0: Because they don't believe that Hamas is serious about that.
1: Word today that a Porter Airlines flight in Canada was canceled last week after a young child refused to sit down and buckle up, forcing the plane back to the terminal, delaying it past the airport's runway closure. Big economic reports are coming up this week, says ABC's Stephanie Officer.
2: The National Association of Realtors will release July's existing home sales on Tuesday. Forecasters are expecting July's sales to fall to about 4 million, down 100,000 from June. July's U.S. Consumer Price Index comes out Wednesday. Analysts are expecting a modest increase in July after CPI fell 0.2% in June.
1: What's bugging this company in the news from ABC's Jim Ryan?
3: The produce company at the center of a nationwide outbreak of the cyclosporiasis stomach bug is also having trouble in the executive suite. Taylor Farms has sued the former president of its Tennessee subsidiary, claiming he stole more than $32 million to fund a lavish lifestyle. And Taylor Farms wants its money back.
1: Chuck Sievertson, ABC News.
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9: I'm Greg Bell, and we open in Madison High School. And then the comedies continue as we'll check in on Love and Abner. Armis Brooks debuted on radio in 1948 and continued to air for about a decade. Found overlapping success over on television from 1952 to 56. There was also a film version released at the end of the TV show. Unlike other radio programs which also played on television, like The Life of Riley, Father Knows Best, and Gunsmoke, the radio cast of Armis Brooks also worked on the TV show. 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Also joining the regular cast will be the great Frank Nelson as Clay City High School's principal, Brill. 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
10: 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Yes, it's time once again for Eve Arden in another comedy episode of Our Miss Brooks, written by Al Lewis. Well, the football fever is sweeping through our schools once more, and Madison High School, where our Miss Brooks teaches English, is no exception.
11: No, indeed. Most of the kids at Madison eat, sleep, and talk nothing but football. Of course, it doesn't affect me one way or another. When I start my class in the morning, I simply bark the signal for order, call my monitors into a huddle, and with a single wing to the right, do a reverse line buck through the second act of Macbeth. Last Wednesday, when Walter Denton, one of my pupils, joined my landlady, Mrs. Davis, and me at breakfast, I chided him about not doing his homework properly. His reaction was instantaneous.
12: I don't see how you can say that, Miss Brooks. Why, ever since the fall term started, I've been doing my football religiously.
11: State rests.
12: No, are you quite sure, Walter, that those little coffee cakes and some milk will be enough for you?
13: No, ma'am.
12: But
13: That's all I've got in the house.
12: Oh, then it'll be enough.
11: This boy's a realist.
13: I wish I had something else to offer you. A growing boy should eat a big breakfast, especially an athlete like Walter.
11: Athlete?
12: Yeah, I told Mrs. Davis about it before you came into breakfast, Miss Brooks. I'm going out for the team this year. I've just got to get my letter.
11: You? But, Walter, you don't seem to have too much aptitude for athletics.
12: Who hasn't? Well, the only reason I didn't make the football team last year was because I hurt my arm trying out for the baseball team.
13: Did you make the baseball team, dear?
12: Oh, no, Mrs. Davis. But only because I hurt my foot trying to get my M in track. And I'd have made that, too, if my ribs weren't so sore from water polo.
11: Well, that's one thing about Walter. If he doesn't get his M from Madison, he'll get it from the Mayo Brothers Clinic. And maybe you'll be luckier this season, Walter. Now, as soon as you finish moistening your fingers and picking cake crumbs off the tablecloth, we can get started for school.
12: Okay, Miss Brooks. Gee, if I do make the team, I'll be playing alongside my pal Stretch Snodgrass. He's one of the best athletes Madison ever had, you know.
13: Really?
12: Sure. He's a three-letter man.
11: He's a three-letter man in my English class, too. After A, B, and C, he's a goner.
12: Well, we're almost there, Miss Brooks. We'll park down by the athletic field, if you don't mind. Stretch might be working out early this morning.
11: All right, Walter. You're certainly fond of the kid, aren't you?
12: Yeah, he's my buddy, Miss Brooks. And I want you to know that we're sure grateful to you for keeping him eligible this year. Gosh, if you didn't help him with his studies after school, I don't know what would happen.
11: I do.
12: Well, here's the football field. I'll just roll up these windows and lock the door.
11: Well, you've got the ball. Why aren't you running with it?
12: Gee, it came right through the window. Are you all right, Miss Brooks?
11: If I am, I owe it all to my shatterproof skin.
14: Gee, I'm sorry, folks. I don't usually kick them that crooked.
12: Oh, that's okay, Stretch.
14: Gosh, look at all that glass. Lucky the laces weren't cut. That football is school property.
11: Well, I'm school property, too. Let's take a look at my laces.
14: Well, I'm sure glad you're okay, Miss Brooks. The reason I'm working out this early is because they're remodeling my room at home, and I had to sleep on our drafty back porch, and I got a bad king in my leg.
11: You got a king in your leg?
14: Yeah, you know, like when you pull a ligament.
11: Yeah, those ligaments can sure cause a lot of trouble.
12: Why aren't they remodeling your room, Stretch?
14: Well, you know, our living quarters are behind my father's pet shop.
12: Yeah?
14: And Dad got a big shipment of marmosets in the other day, and he needs more space. But it's only temporary. It'll take a few weeks to switch the bedrooms around, then I'll be back indoors again.
12: Yeah, but meantime, you can get a bad draft and pull another ligament.
11: Or even bruise a tendon.
12: No kidding, Stretch. You gotta find another place to sleep.
11: Walter's right, Stretch. Wait a minute. Haven't you got an aunt who lives alone?
14: You mean the one you met at the movies the other night?
11: Yes. She seemed inordinately fond of you.
14: Oh, that's just the way she acts. She really likes me. But she lives way out on Clark Street. That's halfway to Clay City.
12: Well, look, if you're worried about getting to school in the morning, Stretch, I'll be happy to pick you up and drive you in. After all, if we're going to be on a football team together, we'll be practicing a lot in the mornings.
14: Gee, that's awful nice of you, Walter. I'll call Aunt Mimi before school this morning. I'm sure she won't mind, and then I'll have my dad move my things out there in our truck.
12: Oh, great.
11: Maybe the marmosets would carry them over for you.
14: Well, I'm sure glad you got the idea for me to move, Miss Brooks. That porch is pretty drafty. Well, I'm going to practice a little while longer. Well, how about you, Walter? Want to work out?
12: Oh, sure, Stretch. How about you, Miss Brooks? Want to watch?
11: No, thanks, Walter. I'd better get into school. Mr. Conklin wants to see me before my first class.
12: Well, okay, but you don't know what you're missing. Old Stretch here sure has an educated toe.
11: Good. Let's hope it may one day spread to his brain.
15: Miss Brooks, I've summoned you here to my office to commend you for the splendid work you're doing with Stretch Snodgrass.
11: Well, thank you, Mr. Conklin.
15: But you've got to keep that boy eligible for football. If Madison's team doesn't make a presentable showing this season, I'll never hear the end of it from Jason Brill.
11: Clay City's principal?
15: The same. He's the bane of my existence, Miss Brooks.

0: We've been rivals a good many years.
1: Oh, even before you were principals of rival schools?
0: Before we were teachers. Even in State Normal, I found him abnormal. He'll go to any lengths to defeat and embarrass me. Now, Brill phoned me last night and said he'd be dropping in to see me this morning. He said he'd have a juicy bit of news for me. Well, if he thinks he's got juicy news for me, I've got still juicier news for him. Do you know what it is, Miss Brooks?
1: You're opening an orangeade stand.
0: Please. I just learned that Biff Mooney, one of the greatest college football players, is interested in a high school coaching job in this part of the country. I've already opened negotiations for his services by mail, and it's a foregone conclusion that he'll accept my offer. I can't wait until I see the expression on Brill's face when I tell him about it.
1: In some states, that laugh would be banned.
0: Come in.
2: Well, good morning, Osgood.
0: Good morning to you, Jason. I have a juicy bit of news for you this morning.
2: Well, I have a juicy bit of news for you, too, Osgood. Oh, pardon me. How are you, Miss Brooks?
1: Juicy, thanks.
2: Yeah, Osgood, I've just signed Biff Mooney to coach the Clay City football team this season.
0: Well, isn't that nice? Now I'll just tell you what I've got up my...
2: Biff Mooney!
1: Remember that expression you were waiting to see on Mr. Brill's face?
0: Yes?
1: You're wearing it.
0: Now, see here, Brill. In the first place, I don't believe a man like Mooney would be knucklehead enough to sign with your outfit. But even if he has, a good coach can't make a team without material.
2: Material? Why, last season our backs went through your line like it was damp cheesecloth.
1: Well, it's not going to be that way this season, Mr. Brill.
0: Go ahead, Miss Brooks. Tell him.
1: This season, it's going to be dry cheesecloth. We've got some great players on the squad. Players like Stretch Snodgrass.
2: Stretch Snodgrass? Who's he?
1: That's him.
0: What was that?
2: Pardon me, Osgood. Is that a football in your lap, or have you gone off your diet?
0: I've told those kids 1,000 times. Go, come in.
3: Well, I'm awful sorry, Mr. Conklin, but I'm afraid I kicked my football in here.
0: I'm afraid you did, Stretch. But I don't understand why. I thought I told you to confine your practicing to the other end of the field.
3: But I did, Mr. Conklin. That's where I kicked it from.
0: Well, there's absolutely no excuse in the world for... Nice kick, boy!
2: You mean to tell me that that ball was propelled here by that boy's foot?
1: It wasn't flown here by one of his Blue Jay corn plasters.
0: That, Mr. Brill, is our Stretch Snodgrass, one of the greatest triple-threat quarterbacks in the country. Stretch, this is Mr. Brill, principal of Clay City High.
3: Hi, sir.
2: Hello, son. Tell me, where did you learn to kick like that?
3: Oh, it's just natural with me, I guess. But if you don't mind, I'd rather not discuss football no more this morning. I just got some bad news about my pal, Walter Denton. He's been cut off the football squad.
1: Why, Stretch?
3: Because he was the 29th man on it, and we only got 28 uniforms.
1: Well, it would be a little embarrassing if he were sent in as a substitute.
0: I don't see how a spindly pippet like Denton could go out for the team in the first place. He couldn't carry a football in a wheelbarrow.
3: Please, Mr. Conklin, you're talking about my pal. There's nothing he wouldn't do for me. Gosh... When he heard I was moving out to my aunt's place on Clark Street, he even offered to pick me up every morning.
2: Did you say you were moving to Clark Street?
3: Yes, sir. It's way out in the 3900 block.
2: Yeah, but that's halfway to Clay City. Why, you're in a district that... Why don't we have lunch together this afternoon, boy? Say, in the school cafeteria? About 12? Just the two of us?
1: From the picture, you were meant for me?
0: Now, see here, Brill.
2: Tell me, boy, do you kick them that far often?
3: Well, without I should do any boasting, I almost never done no kicking which the ball don't travel over 70, 80 yards hardly.
2: Amazing. And how do you pass?
1: In English, by the skin of his teeth.

0: We'll be back with Eve Arden, starring in Our Miss Brooks, right after this short break.
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1: 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This fall, Reese takes the same fire to Springfield College, and come January, she heads to Kansas City to be honored on the national stage. 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
8: All during my morning classes, I worried about Jason Brill having lunch with Madison star quarterback. When I communicated my fears to Mr. Conklin, he said,
9: "Miss Brooks, we've got to find out what that blackguard is up to at all costs."
8: So when lunch period finally rolled around, I followed the blackguard into the school restaurant and borrowed an apron from one of the girls behind the steam table.
10: Come over here to this corner table, Stretch. We won't be disturbed here.
11: Okay, Mr. Brill.
10: Now, sit down, my boy. Now then, there's something I must talk to you about in strictest confidence.
11: In strictest confidence?
10: It concerns your football career.
8: Who gets the lima beans?
10: Miss Brooks, I thought this was a self-service cafeteria.
8: Oh, it is, Mr. Brill, except when we have a distinguished visitor like yourself. Then I like to see that he's well taken care of. I brought you each the blue plate.
11: Just what I wanted. Succotash and lima beans. Thanks, Miss Brooks.
8: You're perfectly welcome, Stretch. Now, please continue with your confidential conversation, gentlemen.
11: You were saying, Mr. Brill, that you wanted...
10: I wanted to tell you what a lovely day it is. Sun shining, not a bit humid. Although cumulus clouds do seem to be gathering in the east. In fact, it looks like we might be in for a bit of a blow.
8: If this is going to be a weather report, I might as well blow, too. I'll go get some dessert for you.
10: Yeah, do that. Now then, Stretch, I'll come right to the point. In your present address on Clark Street, you're eligible to enter Clay City High, and that's what I want you to do. Transfer immediately.
11: Transfer? From Madison?
10: Exactly. You said yourself that your pal Walter Denton couldn't get on your football team because there's no uniform for him. Isn't that right?
11: Yeah, but...
10: Well, every American boy should have the right to play football.

0: Shouldn't he? Of course he should. Now, with you off the medicine team, there'd be another uniform available for Walter.
1: Oh, I never thought of it like that.
0: Well, think of it.
1: Gee, on account of me, Walter won't get to play at all. He'll never get his letter and... Gosh, fine pal I am.
0: Yes, I don't know why he even talks to you. Now, Stretch, I've got to get back to Clay City High at once, but I've arranged for our new coach, Biff Mooney, to meet you outside your main gate after school.
1: Biff Mooney? Is he your new coach?
0: Yeah, of course. Now, Biff will accompany you to your parents, Stretch, and get their consent to the transfer. It's just a formality, you understand.
1: Yes, sir. I guess if it's going to help Walter, I'll have to do it.
0: Mm.
1: But I hate to think of what Mr. Conklin will say when he hears about this.
0: Oh, forget about Mr. Conklin. We know that what we're doing is right. It's for our pal's happiness. There's absolutely no reason to be afraid of Mr. Conklin.
1: Then I'll go right down and ask him for the transfer.
0: You wait, boy. Wait till I get out of the building.
2: So you see, Mr. Conklin, every time I got near the table, they were talking about the weather.
3: Ah, well, perhaps our fears were exaggerated, Miss Brooks. Granted, Brill might try to get away with something. Oh, come in. Well, it's Stretch Snodgrass. Come right in, my boy. Sit down. Here, take my chair. Sit by the window. Shall I open it for you? Do you want the fan on?
2: Hot towel? Pedicure?
1: Mr. Conklin, you don't know what I'm here for.
3: If you're worried about that window you broke this morning, forget it. What a kick that was.
1: Thanks, but you still don't know what I want, Mr. Conklin.
3: Name it and it's yours. What is it you want, my boy?
1: I want to transfer to Clay City High.
3: Certainly. I'll just sit down at my desk, get a pen, and fill out the necessary... A transfer to Clay City High!
2: Cotton, gauze, penicillin.
3: That pirate! What poppycock did Brill feed you at lunch, Stretch?
1: Well, he didn't feed me no poppycock.
2: It was succotash.
3: Well, he can't get away with it this time. No matter what he told you, you can't transfer to Clay City. You don't live in their district.
1: Oh, I do now.
3: What?
1: Well, I usen't to, but I do now. You see, sir, I've moved in with my aunt, and she lives right near Clay City.
3: Moved in with your aunt? And whose bright idea was that?
4: If you'll excuse me, I'm going to lie down somewhere.
3: Miss Brooks!
2: In front of a streetcar, I think. Oh, let me explain, Mr. Conklin. Stretch was sleeping in a draft, and I thought it would
3: That's
2: be so much...
3: That's your trouble, Miss Brooks. You think too much. Stretch, do your parents know about this transfer yet?
1: No, sir. They just know I'm going to live with Aunt Mamie. But I'm meeting Biff Mooney after school, and he's going to ask them for their permission.
2: Stretch, let me ask you a question. In all the years you've been here, Mr. Conklin has always treated you fairly, hasn't he? I'll rephrase the question. In fact, I'll forget it. Just promise me that you'll drop into my classroom after school today.
1: Sure, Miss Brooks. That is, if somebody will tell Biff Mooney to wait for me.
2: We'll take care of Biff, Stretch. Now, remember, I want you to come to my classroom immediately after school.
1: Okay, Miss Brooks. See you later.
2: Right, Stretch.
1: Bye, Mr. Conklin.
3: Not goodbye, Stretch. Just aloha. Well, Miss Brooks, it was you who got us into this situation.
2: And I'll get us out of it. And I think I can, Mr. Conklin. I think I've got a plan.
3: A plan?
2: Supposing, instead of being taken to Stretch's house, Biff Mooney were taken to my house.
3: I don't understand. Stretch wouldn't take him to your house.
2: No, the real Stretch wouldn't. And Stretch's real parents won't be there either. But Biff Mooney doesn't know Stretch from a hole in the ground, does he?
3: Well, come in. Oh, it's Walter Denton.
5: I was just looking for Harriet, and I thought...
2: Mr. Conklin, shake hands with a hole in the ground.
6: I just can't believe that you're Stretch Snodgrass.
5: Oh, sure I am, Mr. Mooney. Who did you think was?
6: Well, you just don't sound like Mr. Brill said you would. The way he described it, you talked, well, differently.
5: What's the way I talk got anything to do with? Gee, I ain't never said nothing to get insulted for it by nobody, hardly.
6: I take it all back.
5: Well, this is the house, Mr. Mooney. Come on in. My old lady always leaves the door open for me.
6: All right, Stretch.
5: Oh, there's my dear old mom in the rocker. Mom, I want you should meet Biff Mooney.
6: I'm very pleased to make your acquaintance, Mrs. Snodgrass.
2: Likewise, I'm sure, Mr. Mooney.
6: If you'll pardon my saying so, ma'am, you seem hardly old enough to be the mother of such a big boy.
2: Ain't it the truth? Now, what can we do for you, Coach?
6: Coach? Well, how did you know I was a football coach?
2: Well, it's a cinch you don't crochet no doilies for a living. What a built on him.
5: He wants me to transfer from Madison to Clay City High, Ma.
2: Oh, now that's a serious step.
6: I know it is, Mrs. Snodgrass. You see, it's for the boy's own good, and that's why I'm here today, to get you to acquiesce.
2: Stretch, this guy's getting fresh. Trun him out.
6: Don't you see, ma'am, we just want your sanction.
2: My what?
6: You're okay.
2: You're okay, too, but what do you want?
6: We want Stretch to transfer to Clay City High.
2: Well, I don't know. This here Madison learns him pretty good. I think we'll keep him where he's at.
6: Oh, please, Mrs. Snodgrass, now don't be hasty. Maybe we should discuss this with Mr. Snodgrass as well.
5: Oh, sure. Pop's right in the next room. I'll call him. Come on in here, Pop!
2: Meet the little man, Mr. Mooney.
6: Oh, I'm delighted to know you, Mr. Snodgrass.
3: Yous are too kind.
6: We'd like to get your permission for Stretch to transfer to Clay City High, Mr. Snodgrass. Oh, it's a wonderful school.
3: Nothing doing. Transfers is for streetcars. No, our boy wouldn't be happy in no Clay City High. That there school just don't offer no advantages, no how.
2: You don't offer nothing, no how.
6: Well, I don't see how you folks can talk like this.
2: Believe me, it ain't easy. I gotta go get supper ready, Pa. You get rid of, say goodbye to Mr. Mooney for me whenever he leaves. Like, right away, I hope.
3: Okay, Ma. See you later.
5: Well, I guess that's the story, Mr. Mooney.
6: No, now wait, Stretch. Mr. Snodgrass, if you let me tell you something about Clay City...
3: Nothing doing. I ain't taking any chances with my only child's happiness. I love this boy.
5: Papa, dear.
3: Get out of here and help your ma in the kitchen. Yeah. You see, Mr. Mooney...
5: I love you too, Papa.
3: I know. Now, Mr. Mooney, if you... Stretch, what are you hanging around for?
5: Kiss me, Papa.
3: Get out of here! He's such an affectionate little jerk. A youngster. We've always been quite close.
7: Hey, excuse me, Daddy, but I saw your car outside and the door was open,
3: it's so my
7: I...
3: my daughter, Harriet. Harriet, go away, child.
7: But, Daddy...
6: Just a minute. I thought you said that Stretch was your only child.
7: Stretch?
3: Your brother, Harriet. Now, go on out into the kitchen. Your mother will explain the whole thing to you.
7: Oh, is Mother here?
3: Stop the question. Just go in and
2: see
3: if Mother's
2: on the table, Pa.
7: Well, if it isn't, Miss...
2: Yipe! Oh, Harriet, how nice to see you. Why don't you go home to your mother?
6: Her mother?
3: She did come home to her mother. Ma!
7: But I don't understand.
2: I guess it's time we told you, Harriet. I am your mother. Your father and me, we've been secretly married for 16 years.
7: But I'm almost 17.
2: I'm over 17. I was hoping you wouldn't notice it.
6: What is this all about? Mrs. Snodgrass, I demand to know the truth.
7: Mrs. Snodgrass?
3: You might as well know the whole story, Harriet. As a poor but honest immigrant, I entered this country illegally. Your mother and I started out from the old country together.
2: But I, your mother, couldn't make it. They shot me at the border. 4 years later, I was smuggled into the country.
3: With a group of Oriental laborers.
7: Oriental laborers?
2: Don't look down your nose at me, girl. I helped build Boulder Dam.
6: Here, Mrs. Snodgrass.
1: Mrs. Snodgrass? Miss Brooks ain't Mrs. Snodgrass. My mother's Mrs. Snodgrass.
3: Go away, boy. We're busy.
1: But, Mr. Conklin, I waited in Miss Brooks' classroom like she said.
6: Mr. Conklin? Miss Brooks? Say, what is all this, and who are you?
1: Well, I'm Stretch Snodgrass.
6: Stretch Snodgrass?
5: Oh, did you call me Biff?
1: Biff? Are you Biff Mooney?
6: Well, I was when I came in here, but right now I would...
3: Oh, it was absurd to think that this ridiculous scheme would work. This is the real Stretch Snodgrass, Mr. Mooney. If he wants a transfer, I guess there's nothing we can do to stop him.
2: And after all that iodine I used at the border.
1: But I won't need no transfer now, Mr. Conklin. That's what I come over to tell Miss Brooks. I talked to the manager of the football team just now, and he said they're getting another uniform, so Waller can be on the team, too.
5: Oh, boy, that's great, Stretch. Hey, instead of living with your aunt, you can move in with me.
3: You can move in with me.
2: You can move in with... You can sleep in the gym.
8: Eve Arden as our Miss Brooks returns in just a moment, but first...
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0: And now, once again, here is our Miss Brooks.
1: Well, after the smoke had cleared away, and also Walter, Stretch, and Harriet, Mr. Conklin and I took a very bewildered Biff Mooney by the arms and pointed him toward the nearest streetcar.
2: And now, Mr. Mooney, you may return to your unscrupulous employer and tell him that once again he has been soundly defeated by superior brain power.
1: Thank you, Mr. Conklin.
3: I did get a contract from Mr. Brill, but if he's going to get me into things like this all the time, I've got a good mind not to sign it. Well, if you'll excuse me now...
2: Hold on there, boy. You say you haven't signed your coaching contract with Clay City?
3: That's right, sir.
2: Well. Mr. Mooney, why don't we have dinner together at my place? There's something I'd like to discuss with you.
3: Why, I guess that could be arranged.
2: Fine. We'll have dinner at 8:00. Care to join us, Miss Brooks?
1: No, thanks. I'm going to Clay City tonight to see the fireworks.
2: Fireworks?
1: Unless I've miscalculated, if you and Biff are having dinner at 8:00, Mr. Brill should be blowing his top at 9:00.
4: 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Our Miss Brooks, starring Eve Arden, is produced by Larry Burns, directed by Al Lewis, with music by Wilbur Hatch. Mr. Conklin was played by Gail Gordon. Others in tonight's cast were Jane Morgan, Dick Crenna, Gloria McMillan, Leonard Smith, Frank Nelson, and Leif Erickson.
5: Our Miss Brooks from October 2nd, 1949. And the role of Biff Mooney indeed was Leif Erickson, real name William Anderson, who also worked on radio on the comedy program My Friend Irma, playing Jane's boss and boyfriend, Richard Rhinelander III. Erickson's film work included Sorry Wrong Number, The Snake Pit, Showboat, and On the Waterfront. I'm Greg Bella. 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

0: Now, let's see what's going on down in Pine Ridge. Well, as the search for Ellie Connors carries on, Lum and Abner continue to hide her in the feed room, much against their better judgment. All their well-meaning attempts to send the 12-year-old girl back to the state home for girls have ended in complete failure. As we look in on the little community today, we find that it's late evening, and the old fellows are meeting on a dark street corner. Listen.
1: Abner? Abner? Is that you, Abner?
2: Yeah. Well, where about you at, Lum? It's so dark out tonight, I can't hardly see my face in front of my hand.
1: Glad it is dark, though. Come on, let's get on down to the store. What taking you so long?
2: Well, I had to wait till Elizabeth weren't around before I could get one of little Pearl's dresses out of the closet. Though it looked like Elizabeth was around all the time.
1: You finally got one, though, didn't you?
2: Yeah, got it. It weren't easy, though, I'll tell you that.
1: Elizabeth never caught on to what she was doing, did she?
2: Well, I don't think so. But I got to get back pretty quick, Lum, because the only excuse I could study up to get out was that I forgot to lock up the store tonight.
1: Well, this won't take us long.
2: Oh, let's hurry. Come on.
1: Just want to try this dress on Ellie and try to disguise her a little.
2: Disguise her?
1: Yeah.
2: You mean put a beard and mustache on her?
1: No, you don't put beards on girls.
2: I seen a bearded woman at a circus once. Of course, I reckon Ellie would be a little young to start raising a beard, though, now to think about it. Yeah, the dress side is all right, Lum, but I don't believe I'd put a beard on it. No.
1: Well, I ain't aiming on it.
2: Well, good. I'm proud you changed your mind. I'm surprised you even thought of such ideas as that, Lum, anyway. Just a lucky thing. I stopped you in time, you know.
1: Yeah, I don't know what I'd do without you. Mind out.
2: What's the matter?
1: I guess it's just a dog.
2: Huh?
1: For a second, I thought it might be one of them police fellas.
2: Are they out searching at night, too?
1: More than likely. That's why we got to be awful careful.
2: Yeah, well, what are we going to do with Ellie after we get her disguised, Lum?
1: Well, we're going to get her out of town.
2: Out of town?
1: Yeah. Don't know yet how we're going to do it, though, or where we can take her to. But she can't stay around here no longer, I know that. It's too dangerous.
2: And it sure keeps a feller on edge, I'll say that, Lum. I get nervous and jumpy as a rabbit's nose every time somebody comes in the store down here.
1: Yeah, well, it just ain't safe for her to stay in that feed room no longer.
2: Well, what we ought to do with her is take her over to my place and let Elizabeth take care of her like I wanted to do.
1: Abner, we've went over that 100 or 1,000 times. I'm feared Elizabeth might tell somebody.
2: Oh, she wouldn't, Lum.
1: She wouldn't aim to do it, Abner, but she'd let it slip. She'd get to talking with Sister Simpson or the Widow Abernathy or somebody, and the first thing you know, it'd be all over town.
2: Yeah, well, maybe so. I don't know. But ain't it sort of against the law, us getting her out of town, Lum?
1: Yeah, but we're already going against the law by hiding her here.
2: Yeah.
1: We've already got ourselves in so deep that anything we do now ain't going to make it much worse.
2: No, maybe not. Of course, there's one thing we can do, I reckon. That's turn her over to Uncle Henry Lunsford or send her back to the state home one long.
1: Abner, we might as well be honest with ourselves about that. For 2 days now, we've been trying to send her back. But yeah. For some reason, we ain't been able to bring ourselves to do it.
2: No, we ain't. Well, that's right. You're right about that. We ain't did it.
1: During the day, whenever I'm out helping Uncle Henry and them police fellas search for Ellie, I get to kicking myself something terrible for ever getting us into this mess in the first place.
2: Yeah, we never ought to have did it. There ain't no ifs and ands about it. We ought not to have did it.
1: So then I decide the only thing to do is turn Ellie over to the police. Then I come back to the store here and look at that little face of hers. Grannies, I just can't do it.
2: Yeah, well, I know exactly how you feel. I believe it's them eyes of hers, Lum.
1: Her eyes?
2: Yes, sir. It's just like looking at a deer's eyes or something like that. It sort of asks you to help them, you know.
1: No, we're just a couple of weak-minded old idiots. That's what we are.
2: Well, I know it. That's what we are.
1: Well, here's the store.
2: You want to go in the side door here?
1: Oh, yeah, we don't want to go in the front.
2: Yeah, well, that's what I figured.
1: Got your key?
2: Yep, got them right here.
1: Be awful quiet now. Don't make no noise. Don't want to wake nobody up.
2: Yeah, I'll be quiet. Come on, let's get on in there.
1: Goodness sakes, Abner, what'd you do?
2: I never done nothing. It just happened, Lum. What's the matter?
1: What just happened?
2: I don't know. Whatever it is. Wait a minute. Let me turn on the lights here.
1: No, don't do that. Pull down the blinds first.
2: Oh, yeah, I better do that. Yeah, I'll get them.
1: Grannies, we don't want half the town turning out here.
2: No.
1: You better be on your guard, too, because there's something suspicious going on here.
2: Well, I wonder if Ellie's still here.
3: Stay tuned. We've got more Lum and Abner coming up right after this brief intermission.
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2: Ellie?
1: Abner, don't say her name out loud. No telling who's in here.
8: Did you, Mr. Peabody?
2: Oh, there she is, Mom. Did you hear her?
1: Yeah. What's going on here anyway, sis?
8: Nothing. It just knocked over my alarm.
1: Your alarm?
8: Uh-huh. Every night I do that. Stack up some pails in front of the door. Then I can tell if anybody comes in to find me.
1: Well, I do know.
8: You ain't mad at me, are you?
1: No, of course not. I just hope you ain't wake nobody else up. Granny's what a weight I have to live.
8: What did you say, Mr. Edwards?
1: Nothing. Abner, get that other window shade and I'll turn on the light.
2: Yeah, just a minute.
1: Yeah, I reckon this little light back here will be enough. Don't it no brighter in here than we have. Well, that's one to goodness. What kind of a rig you got on there, sis?
8: this is a nightgown.
2: Nightgown?
8: Only it's not really a nightgown. It's really just two of your aprons like you wear in the store.
1: Well, if that don't beat the bugs of fighting. Look, Abner.
2: Doggies, now that's quite an outfit.
8: Yes, sir. Quite an outfit.
1: Well, we got something else we want you to try on for a second, sis. Give her the dress, Abner.
2: Yeah. Here, honey.
8: A dress?
1: Yeah, just see how it fits.
8: Am I going someplace?
1: Well, not tonight. Maybe tomorrow or the next day. Soon as we get different stuff figured out.
8: You ain't taking me back to the reform school?
1: Oh, no, of course not. That is, not right away we ain't. Of course, sooner or later, we got to square that up, Ellie, because that's the law, and we... Oh, now, sis.
8: I ain't crying, honest, I ain't.
1: Well, that's better. Can't have you cuddling up every time we mention that subject.
8: I ain't crying.
2: Why, of course you ain't, honey. I ain't neither.
1: Well, here. Let's try this dress on and see how it fits.
2: Yeah, here, put it on, Ellie. Just slip it over that apron there. We can get a good enough idea from that, I reckon.
8: Yes, sir.
2: Ellie, how in the world did you ever escape from that home? A little tyke like you.
8: Oh, I just hid in some laundry and rode out in the laundry truck. I don't think I can hook that in the back there.
2: Oh, well, here. Let me help you. I'll hook it for you. I've been hooking Elizabeth up for 30-odd years. Yeah, how's that look, Long?
1: Grannies, that's the way you honor too long for her, I'm feared.
2: Yeah, it is sort of big, ain't it?
1: Yeah, I'd forgot what a good-sized girl little Pearl is.
2: Oh, Lord, she's bigger than her mama. Well, maybe having it long in a way will make Sis look sort of like a grown-up woman.
8: Oh, no. Grown-up women wear their skirts short nowadays.
2: Huh?
1: Well, it's just one thing to do. Get the scissors, Abner.
2: Scissors? Now, wait a minute now, Loom. Elizabeth will skin me alive if I cut that dress.
1: Well, it's got to be done.
2: Oh, no, no.
1: Well, Sis can't go nowhere in that pink gingham dress of hers. That's a cinch. That's what the police are looking for, a girl in a pink gingham dress.
2: Yeah, that's right.
1: Besides, Elizabeth ain't going to know about this no way. Go ahead and get the scissors.
2: I don't know where they're at.
1: They're about a foot and a half from you there.
2: Huh?
1: Right there on the counter next to the thread cabinet.
2: Oh, them there? Them's too dull on them. They need sharpening.
1: They're sharp enough. Come on, we ain't got all night.
2: Well, all right.
1: Stand up straight now, sis. Go ahead, Abner.
8: Say, maybe I better do this.
1: No, you're too young to know how to do such things as that.
8: Well, maybe it'd be better to hem it up instead of cutting it.
1: No, we know what we're doing now. You just stand still there, honey.
2: Yeah, there, Long. How's that now?
1: Just a second. Let me look. I'm afraid you got it about 2 inches higher on the left side there.
2: The left?
1: Yeah, better straighten that.
2: Yeah, all right. Longest Elizabeth ever catches me.
1: And stop grumbling.
8: I still think maybe I ought to do this.
1: No, we should get it all right, honey. Just let us handle it.
2: How's that now, Long?
1: Granny, you're taking off too much.
2: Huh?
1: No, the other side's too long. Here, give me the scissors.
2: Yeah, take them. I don't know nothing about such as this. Besides, I want to be able to blame part of this on you, too.
8: If you'll just leave the...

0: Yes, I'll fix it.
1: No, I'm getting it all right. Just takes a certain knack to do these things.
2: Uh-oh. What's the matter, Long?
1: Abner, how do you think it'd look to have scallops around the bottom there?
2: Scallops? Oh, my goodness, Dogas, you've ruined it now, Lum. You've ruined it. That's what you did. Looky there.
1: The time we evened that out, it would be kind of short, wouldn't it?
2: Why, of course it would. Might make a bathing suit out of it. We had the bloomers to go with it.
1: Well, we ain't aiming on taking her swimming, though.
0: Well, why don't you just leave the dress and go home and get some sleep, and I think I can fix it.
1: Fix it? You? Why, you couldn't do that, could you?
0: Oh, sure. I used to make over most of the dresses I ever had. Just show me where the needles are.
2: That'd be right in that same cabinet with the thread there.
0: Oh, all right. Now you two go home.
2: Yeah, I better be getting along. Elizabeth will be wondering what's become on it. Come on, let's get out of here. Come on, Long.
1: Yeah, all right. Yeah. Good night, sis.
2: Yeah, we'll see you in the morning.
0: Yes, sir. Good night. And thanks.
2: No, not at all, honey. Good night.
1: Be sure you lock it good, Abner.
2: Yeah, I will.
1: Hey, Miss Abner, sure good thing she's got us to look after her, ain't it?
2: Oh, yeah, that poor little helpless thing.

0: Chester Locke and Norris Goff in Love and Abner from July 27th, 1943. I'm Greg Bell, and earlier we had actor Leif Erickson in an episode of the radio comedy Armis Brooks. Well, he was also a busy film and television performer. For example, he was seen as Big John Cannon, the owner of a ranch in Arizona Territory, in a popular TV western that aired in the late 1960s and early 70s. I'll name it and then wrap up when radio was right after this.
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1: Welcome back, folks, to Win Radio Western. Before the break, I pose the following question. Name the late 1960s, early 70s television Western series starring Leif Erickson as Arizona ranch owner Big John Cannon. The answer is High Chaparral. 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
4: From ABC News, I'm Chuck Sievertson. A crisis of not enough of a basic necessity of life. Over 180,000 U.S. citizens are facing rotating water shutoffs and rationing in Puerto Rico. There's a severe drought, no significant rain in the forecast. ABC's Andrew Dimbert.
5: Puerto Rico's governor says she's working with the federal government on the crisis, but the island's congressional representative in Washington is urging the governor to request a disaster declaration from President Trump that would open up resources from FEMA. He also says that Puerto Rican National Guard troops who were deployed to Washington, D.C. should be sent home to help.
4: What could affect oil and gasoline prices with Iran nearly completely shutting down oil tanker traffic in the Strait of Hormuz? Iran-backed Houthi rebels claiming responsibility for a deadly attack on a Saudi Arabian oil facility in a Yemeni Red Sea port, killing at least seven people. Iran demanding the lifting of the naval blockade and withdrawing American forces from around Iran. ABC's Jonathan Carl.
6: President Trump just a few days ago saying it was all but done. You know, within 24 hours, he said, we're going to have the strait fully reopened. Well, the very latest that we are hearing from the Iranians overnight is they will never reopen the strait. This was the language used on state television. We will never reopen the strait unless the United States, quote, corrects its behavior.
4: More calls for Ohio Republican Congressman Max Miller to drop out of his re-election race. He denies allegations of abuse. Moderate Democrats announcing a major ad campaign targeting the Democratic Socialists of America. Progressive Democrats responding, including New York Congresswoman Alexandria Ocasio-Cortez on ABC's This Week.
7: We believe in respecting the outcomes of elections and governing democratically.
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4: Wildfires continue to burn across the Pacific Northwest, with the U.S. and Canada warning people to be evacuation ready. Thousands evacuated in British Columbia this weekend. ABC News forecaster Leslie Lopez.
13: That fire weather threat is moving into Oregon, Washington, Idaho, getting into Wyoming, but also now parts of Texas and Oklahoma. That is heat that is moving in, really producing a lot of dry weather and some wind. And heat over into Denver could mean record-breaking temperatures on Tuesday. 98 degrees expected there. The desert Southwest doesn't improve much this week.
4: This heat problem was not from spiciness, says ABC's Mike Dubusky.
0: The Colorado Springs Fire Department says more than 70 people had to be treated for heat-related illnesses at a tacos and tequilas festival. Seven people even had to be hospitalized after experiencing symptoms of dehydration and intoxication. Colorado Springs has been under a heat advisory recently, with temperatures creeping into the 90s in recent days.
4: February 3, 1959, known as the day the music died because of the plane crash near Clear Lake, Iowa, that killed music legends Buddy Holly, Ritchie Valens, and the big bopper, J.P. Richardson. Three bronze statues to honor them have been unveiled where they last performed that night, Surf Ballroom. On hand, Valens' younger sister, Connie.
14: You know, my family is thrilled, I'm thrilled, and having Ritchie in physical form along with Buddy and Bopper is unspeakable joy.
4: Chuck Sievertson, ABC News.
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1: I'm Greg Bell, and we open with a Cold War thriller series starring a motion picture leading man. And later we make our weekly visit with Mary Foster, the editor's daughter. This first program is based on a nonfiction book by former government informant Matt Civetic. It was also adapted into a 1955 motion picture starring Frank Lovejoy. On radio, though, the role of Civetic handled by movie star Dana Andrews. Here he is in this episode, known as Home Improvement, from November 3rd of 1952.
19: I was a communist for the FBI. Starring Dana Andrews and an exciting tale of danger and espionage, I Was a Communist for the FBI.

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8: Now back to Dana Andrews, starring as Matt Sivetic in I Was a Communist for the FBI and the second act of our story.
9: I had tried to set a trap to catch the commies, but now I found that I had put my foot right smack into it, literally. As I forced myself to meet the accusing stares of Ronaldo and Vincent, my shoes seemed to grow and grow and grow until I could have sworn my shoes were wearing me.
10: Well, Svetik, show Comrade Vincent your shoe, the one Antonio Varga repaired for you yesterday.
9: Well, I'm not wearing those shoes today.
11: What's this all about? Svetik, what do you know about these Vargas?
10: Let me explain that, comrade. Svetik knew that Rose Varga was suspicious of our work with the housing project. In spite of that, he fought to have her application approved.
9: Not in spite of it, Ronaldo, because of it. Since she was suspicious, it wasn't safe to keep her dissatisfied. I warned Ronaldo that she'd go to the city housing authority.
10: And she did just that, immediately after your rather sudden visit to her father's shoe repair shop.
11: What's this? What visit?
9: I had my shoes fixed. Is it disloyal to our cause to have my shoes fixed?
10: A strange series of circumstances indeed.
9: This is idiotic. Comrade Vincent, have you ever had any reason to doubt my loyalty to the party?
11: Never. Until now. Come along, Svetik.
9: Huh? Where?
11: There's one way to settle this question. You and I, Svetik, are going to Antonio Varga's shop. I'm curious to see how you and he get along.

0: It was only a short walk to Varga's shop, but to me it seemed like the last mile. If Varga greeted me as a friend, as a man who'd helped him solve his greatest problem, I was licked. And Varga had no reason to greet me any other way. The door to the little shop was open. We could hear the hum of the machines as we approached. Instinctively, I must have slowed down a bit for...
1: What is it, Sveti? You seem a bit hesitant.
0: Hmm? No, not at all, Comrade Benson. Come on.
1: After you, Sveti.
0: We entered the shop and looked around. The machines were buzzing away, but Antonio Varga was not to be seen. Then the burlap curtain at the far end of the shop parted.
2: I'm sorry I didn't hear you come in. The machine... Oh. You.
0: Oh, Miss Varga, this is Mr. Vincent.
2: Just a minute, I'll turn off the machine.
3: All right, Mr. Svedek. What do you want?
0: Mr. Vincent would like to talk with your father.
3: My father isn't feeling well. He's ill.
1: It's imperative that I talk with him.
3: Why?
1: Well, I...
3: He's not interested in talking with you or any of Mr. Svedek's friends.
0: Why? Why is that, Miss Varga?
3: I've told him about you. You and that whole Rinaldo crowd. You've done everything possible to ruin us. Well, I hope I've done the same for you.
0: You mean by going to the housing authority?
3: Yes. Yes, they'll see that Rinaldo gets what he deserves.
1: We're curious as to what made you decide to take that action.
3: A member of the city housing authority came in here and talked with my father. He told us what to do. Clear?
1: Yes.
0: Yes. Yes, very clear.
3: It's nice to know that there's a difference between communists and human beings.
1: Yes, Miss Varga, there are many differences. For instance, ordinary creatures would accept a defeat like this. We will find ways to avenge it.
0: I never thought that the scorn of a lovely girl would be so welcome to me. But Rose Varga's attitude was just bitter enough to clear me of any guilt, as far as Vincent was concerned. What bothered me now, though, was the cell leader's ominous threat to the Vargas. Just how would Vincent seek to avenge this defeat? And to whom would his red violence be directed? I found out the next day when Rinaldo and I were called to local party headquarters.
1: Sit down, Svedek.
0: Thanks.
1: Rinaldo?
4: Yes, Comrade Vincent?
1: I've received this communication from our national board. They're quite aware that the City Housing Authority's forthcoming investigation of your activities will ruin you. You know that, of course.
4: Oh, I wouldn't say that. With the party's legal aid and a good propaganda campaign...
1: You can expect no help from the Communist Party.
4: No help? But I...
1: No help. You've outlived your usefulness to our cause.
4: But that isn't so. Svedek, tell him he's wrong. Tell him how loyal I've been, how hard I've worked.
0: There's not much I can do, Rinaldo. Orders are orders.
4: But this trouble isn't my fault. I can still come back. I can still serve the party.
1: The party has no further use for your services.
4: But, Comrade Vincent, where can I go? What can I do without the party?
1: Svedek and I have business to discuss, Rinaldo, if you don't mind.
4: Well, I tell you, I can still serve the party. I can...
1: Then serve by waiting in the outer office. Go on, out.
4: But, Comrade, I...
1: Out.
0: You were pretty rough with him, comrade.
1: It won't hurt him.
0: Is it wise to cut him loose like that? After all, Rinaldo knows quite a bit about party activities and...
1: We're not cutting him loose, Svedek. Not yet, anyway. This treatment is just preparation for the indignity of his new job.
0: Well, then you're keeping him.
1: Yes, as a lower echelon worker. We're putting Rinaldo in charge of our physical activity group.
0: Rinaldo? In charge of a goon squad?
1: Please, comrade. A physical activity group. Quite a contrast to his status up till now. But at least it'll keep the poor fool busy.
0: Well, I didn't know our brass knuckle boys were slated for business.
1: Oh, by all means. Tonight.
0: Oh?
1: Yes. Rinaldo may get some emotional compensation from this assignment. He's going to lead a raid on Antonio Varga's shoe repair shop.
0: Now I knew. Now I knew where and how the violence was to be directed, but I didn't know how to stop it. I couldn't let the red goon boys trample all over the Vargas. I couldn't. But it was impossible for me to get away long enough to call my FBI contact or the police. I was closeted with a smug cell leader and a sniveling ex-politician planning the manner in which commie cowards would flex their misplaced muscles. When Ronaldo left to gather up his bully boys, I thought I saw my cue for a graceful exit.
1: Svetik.
0: Well, yes, Comrade Vincent.
1: You're not leaving, are you?
0: Well, yes, it's late. I'm tired.
1: A good commander stays on the scene till his orders have been fulfilled.
0: You're the commander here, Vincent, not me. I've done all I can to help.
1: You'd better come with me, Svetik. Someday you may be the commander, you know.
0: Yeah? Well, until then, I'd better get some rest.
1: Do you have your copy of those original orders from the National Board, the orders that outlined our strategy?
0: Yeah, sure. Why?
1: Read them again. And notice the statement to the effect that whatever else you're assigned to do, your obligation to me and our cell is not lessened.
0: All right, comrade, what do you want me to do?
1: I want you to observe with me the work of an efficient Red physical activity squad in action.
0: This particular Red goon squad was directing its efficiency against an ailing old man and his unsuspecting daughter. Rose and Antonio Varga hadn't let the commies cheat them out of their home. So now the Reds were going to ransack the Varga shop and ruin their only means of livelihood. This was a great spectator sport to Comrade Vincent, and I had to be a spectator with him, unable to stop it, unable to help in any way.
1: Ah, here we are. We'll be able to see the whole thing from here. Varga's shop is just down the street.
0: Vincent, what good is this going to do? The party will only stir up more hatred.
1: We thrive on hatred, Svetik.
0: Well, frankly, I think the whole thing is pointless.
1: Nothing a good communist does is pointless, comrade.
0: Yeah. Look, do I have time to mail this letter? There's a mailbox just over
1: there. Don't be silly. Stay where you are.
0: Well, it'll only take a minute.
1: You can mail it later.
0: But
1: stay put, Svetik. There. There's Ronaldo's car coming down the street now.
0: Oh, I see. That Ronaldo driving?
1: Oh, of course not. He's directing the action. Good. Right on time, too. Bullseye.
0: Hey, they're taking a chance running into the shop after that noise. Hey, look. The lights went on inside.
1: Mm-hmm.
0: But they weren't... Those are cops. Policemen waiting in the shop. What?
1: Naturally.
0: Naturally.
1: We'd better be moving along.
0: Look, I don't figure this at all. Those cops were waiting there for Ronaldo and the squad. How did they know Ronaldo...
1: Simple. I told them.
0: You told them?
1: Anonymously, of course. A very simple way to get rid of Ronaldo once and for all.
0: But you assigned him to...
1: Once the housing authority finishes investigating him, he'll be nothing but a millstone around the party's neck. This raid was the party's donation of one red millstone to the police. Here's a mailbox for that letter of yours.
0: Hmm? Oh, thanks. Say, you might as well go on ahead. I can walk from here.
1: No point to that. I have the car.
0: Nothing a good communist does is pointless, comrade.
1: I'm glad I made an impression with that fact.
0: Yeah, you made an impression, all right.
1: Well, good night, Svetik.
0: Good night, Comrade Vincent. I watched the car till it was gobbled up by the darkness. I knew I'd never see Comrade Vincent again, for the envelope I just mailed was addressed to the FBI. Its contents? The communication from the Communist National Board. The orders that outlined the entire plan that started this cycle of viciousness and named the names that mattered.

This is Dana Andrews again, friends. It was James Russell Lowell who said, "Democracy is that form of society, no matter what its political classification, in which every man has a chance and knows it. I hope we never forget it." In the story you just heard, names, dates, and places are fictitious to protect innocent persons. Many of these stories are based on incidents in the life of Matt Civetic, who worked undercover for the FBI. Next week, another fantastic adventure. Join us then, won't you?

0: Improvement from November 3rd, 1952. As I mentioned, when the big screen version of I Was a Communist for the FBI came to theaters the previous year, the lead role of Matt Cervetic handled by Frank Lovejoy. Of course, Radio Cervetic was also a film performer. Dane Andrews had quite the diverse career, seen in the westerns The Oxbow Incident, Canyon Passage, and Comanche. The acclaimed dramas The Best Years of Our Lives, Otto Preminger's Laura, and Where the Sidewalk Ends, and even the musical motion picture State Fair. And for a couple of years in the 1960s, Dana Andrews was the president of the Screen Actors Guild. I'm Greg Bell, and moving on. Up next on Win Radio was our weekly visit to Mary Foster, the editor's daughter, right after this break.
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12: And now, Mary Foster, the editor's daughter. Because she has taken such a fancy to her, Edna Darby, wealthy widow, buys a car for Dorothy Moss, the schoolteacher who shares her home. Dorothy hates Mary Foster Lord, and after buying the car on Mary's recommendation, she phoned a mechanic friend and asked him to fix the car so it would break down. This was done to widen the breach between Edna and Mary. It's early evening now, and Dorothy is arriving home.
13: Mrs. Darby? Mrs. Darby?
14: Yes, dear, I'm coming. What's the matter?
13: Oh, not a thing. I've got the car out here, and I'm just dying for you to have a ride in it.
14: Oh, well, fine. Just let me get my coat on. Goodness, I thought for a moment something was wrong.
13: Oh, I'm sorry. I didn't mean to frighten you. I'm just so excited about it.
14: Oh, I'm very happy you've got it, dear. I just hope it's a real good car.
13: Oh, it is. It's lovely. Mary said it was the best car she had there. She recommended it and said nothing would go wrong with it.
14: Good. Well, I'm all ready. Shall we go?
13: Doesn't that look snappy?
14: Well, now it does, for a fact. My, it's as nice a looking car as I've seen in a long time. Oh, I like it very, very much, dear.
13: It runs just as nicely as it looks, too. But, of course, that's to be expected where Mary recommended it. She certainly wouldn't recommend a car unless she knew it was all right.
14: No, I'm sure she wouldn't.
13: I'm just crazy about it.
14: It's nice and clean on the inside, too. Upholstery, instrument panel. It just seems to have been made for you.
13: That's the way I felt about it just the minute I saw it. Now I'll show you how it runs. That's funny.
14: Have you got the ignition turned on?
13: Yes. I'll try it again.
14: Has it acted this way before?
13: Well, it did give me a little trouble the second time I tried to start it, but it finally started. Maybe the carburetor got flooded or something. Let's see if it'll start now. There. That's better.
14: Yeah.
13: I can't understand what made it balk like that.
14: Well, you'd better take it back tomorrow, Dorothy, and ask Mary to have a mechanic check it. Probably isn't anything serious, but it's annoying to have a car you've just bought refuse to start.
13: Awfully annoying. I'd hate to think Mary would recommend a car to me knowing something was wrong with it. You don't suppose she really would, do you?
14: Oh, no, I don't believe so.
13: Of course, where she hates me intensely, but I'm not going to spoil our drive by talking about anything like that or even thinking about it. What I am thinking about is how perfectly precious you were to have practically made me a gift of this car.
14: Oh, nonsense, dear. You're paying some of your money for it, too.
13: Yes, but it's still practically a gift. Don't you think it rides well?
14: Oh, yes, it's very comfortable. Have you any idea who owned this car?
13: No, I haven't, Mrs. Darby.
14: Sometimes that's a very good indication as to a car's condition. I mean, if the person who owned it before took good care of it, you're not likely to have so much trouble with it.
13: No, Mary didn't say.
14: That's rather strange. When Fred Hunt ran the business, he made a point of knowing all about such things and telling them to the customer, and he insisted that Mary do the same.
13: No, she didn't say a thing about that.
14: Strange.
13: Shall we turn up the lake road?
14: Yes, if you want to, dear. That's a very nice drive. It's so quiet and peaceful.
13: All right. Did I tell you I took Dr. Nelson with me when I bought the car?
14: Did you?
13: And was Mary annoyed about it. She just looked daggers at me when we walked into her office. She just made me feel I didn't have the least bit of right to be with him.
14: Well, I wouldn't feel that way at all, dear. You've got just as much right to be with him or anyone else you want to as she has. I declare I don't know what's happened to Mary lately. She's just not the same person.
13: And I do try so hard to be nice to her. Oh, but here I am talking about her again after I made up my mind I wouldn't. Would you like to drive for a while, Mrs. Darby, to see how the car handles?
14: Oh, no, thanks, Dorothy. I can tell without driving.
13: Oh, my goodness, what's that?
14: I don't know, dear, but it sounds rather ominous. Oh, perhaps you'd better stop. That doesn't sound good at all.
13: Now, what in the world do you suppose that can be?
14: I haven't the least idea, but I do know it shouldn't be doing it. If only I knew something about the workings of a car, but I don't.
13: I don't either. Oh, dear, this is so aggravating.
14: Try it again. Perhaps it was only temporary. No, you'd better stop again, Dorothy.
13: Yes.
14: It might be a bearing. I've heard people talk about burning out a bearing.
13: Will we be able to drive back home?
14: No, I'm afraid not, Dorothy, if that's what it is. Otherwise, it might ruin something and cost a great deal of money to have it fixed.
13: Oh, this is terribly annoying. It's just maddening. What'll we do, Mrs. Darby? We just can't stay here all night.
14: Well, there's a farmhouse up the road, about a quarter of a mile. I think the best thing would be to walk there and phone back to a garage. Otherwise, we might remain here for hours before anybody came along.
13: And Mary said this car was in perfect condition.
14: Just you leave Mary to me, Dorothy. There's going to be a showdown about this matter.
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19: Say, Dorothy came in and bought an automobile today.
20: Yes, Dad, she did. Oh, and it's really an awfully nice little car, too. I gave Dorothy quite a buy on that one.
19: Well, that's good. But do you suppose she'll appreciate it?
20: I think so. I don't see any reason why she shouldn't. You know, Dad, it's the car that used to belong to Mrs. Timpkins.
19: Oh, yeah, yes. Yeah, I think I know the one you mean.
20: The little black coupe?
19: Yeah.
20: I told Dorothy who it belonged to, but of course it didn't mean much to her, not knowing Mrs. Timpkins. Of course, it did mean something to Bill, though.
19: Bill? Oh, Doc Nelson. Yeah. Why, was he there, too?
20: Oh, yes, Dorothy brought him along. He obviously wasn't too anxious to be there, either. He kept looking at his watch. Unfortunately, it just counteracted the impression Dorothy was trying to create, that Bill put everything else aside to be with her.
19: Yeah. Well, I'm glad you give the girl a goodbye on the car. It may help to smooth Edna Darby down a mite. You know, I just don't like to have us on the outs with Edna. I don't like that a mite.
20: Oh, well, that'll blow over, Dad. Don't worry. But I did have it in mind when I sold that car to Dorothy. Mrs. Darby can't help but realize that I gave her a good price.
19: Hmm.
20: Well, now I've got to get to work on these books.
19: Gracious, you going to have to work nights, too, on this job?
20: Oh, no. No, not regularly, Dad. Just so happens that this particular work must be done tonight. Oh, dear, no.
19: What? What's the matter?
20: Oh, I left the most important papers at the office. Oh, now, really, wasn't that stupid?
19: Well, all right. Can't you let it go till tomorrow?
20: No, not very well, Dad. I guess I'll just have to drive down and get them, and I'll bring them home. I don't feel like staying in the office to work. I'll be back in a few minutes, Dad. Oh, honestly, of all the idiotic things to do...
19: Hello. Yeah, this is Henry speaking. Who's this? Oh, George Haskell. Hi, George. That's good. What's on your mind? Edna Darby, what? She's ripping mad. What about? Oh, I see. You had to tow the car to your garage? Yeah, I see. You called to prepare us for the fact that she is mad, huh? Oh, yeah. Well, of course, I don't know anything about it, but yeah. Anyway, much obliged for calling, George. Yeah, bye. Now, what in blazes? Gracious, sounds as if somebody's in a hurry to have that door open. Oh, evening, Edna. Come in, won't you?
1: Yes, I will, Henry.
19: Have a chair.
1: No, thank you. I'm too wrought up to sit down. Where's Mary? I want to talk to her.
19: Why, Mary just went back down to the office. She ought to be back here in a few minutes, though. Anything I can do for you?
1: Henry, things have gone just a little too far, and I've more than reached the end of my patience.
19: Well, yes, anybody could see that with half an eye. What's the matter?
1: The matter is that ever since Dorothy Moss came to Valley Springs, Mary has been a changed person. She's just done every single thing she could to hurt and mortify Dorothy.
19: Edna, you hold on.
1: You wait till I finish talking, Henry Foster. She's done everything she could. She's tried to turn people against Dorothy. She snubbed her and humiliated her. She's been just horrid.
19: But look here, Edna.
1: Now, when
19: don't...
1: things come to a point where Mary deliberately takes advantage of Dorothy and sells her a car that's just a lot of junk, that's going too far, and I'm not going to stand for it.
19: Yeah. Is it all right if I say something now, Edna?
1: Mary's going to take that car back and refund Dorothy's money. And furthermore, she's going to come over to my house and apologize to Dorothy for the way she's been acting.
19: Well, I almost doubt if she'll do that last.
1: She'd better if she knows what's good for her. And you'd better see to it that she does, Henry. I'm warning you.
19: Now, just a second, Edna. This don't sound like you. Not a single bit.
1: Well, you mark my word, she'd better.
19: Gracious, it's hard for me to believe it's Edna Darby talking. Awful hard. Before Mary left, she was just telling me that she gave Dorothy an unusually goodbye in that automobile. And she was happy to think she had.
1: A goodbye? Just plain junk.
19: Well, maybe it is. I don't know. But if so, Mary certainly didn't know about it. Her mechanics went all over that car. It belonged to Miss Timkins, you know. She's the only one that ever owned it. And you know just well as I do that she'd give it only the best of care. So if anything did go wrong, why, it must have been something that the mechanics overlooked. But in any event, Mary sold that car in all honesty.
1: Well, we'll see about that.
19: Now, Edna, don't you go casting implications against Mary's honesty, because that's something I won't stand for. There's two sides to every question, you know. Suppose we get the other side before making any judgments. Oh, here comes Mary now, driving back into the yard.
1: Yes, and if she knew what I'm going to say to her, she wouldn't even dare to come into this house. This is going to be the final showdown.
12: Well, at long last, Edna and Mary are going to have the meeting that may either reconcile them or end their friendship. But it looks as though Edna would be fighting a losing battle if she insists that Mary apologize to Dorothy Moss. Be sure to hear the next thrilling chapter of Mary Foster, the Editor's Daughter. 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
0: 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I'm Greg Bell, and earlier we had Dana Andrews, and I was a communist for the FBI. And I mentioned some of his best-known films. Well, in 1957, he was seen in the role of a former pilot who has to land a commercial jet after the flight crew falls ill. That film, Zero Hour, was later the inspiration for a hit comedy. Can you name it? One additional hint. The character's name was Ted Stryker. I'll have the answer then wrap up when radio was right after this.
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0: 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Before the break, I mentioned that Dana Andrews starred in the 1957 film Zero Hour, playing a former pilot who lands a commercial jet after the flight crew falls ill. His character's name was Ted Stryker, and it inspired the 1980 hit comedy Airplane. 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
31: From ABC News, I'm Chuck Severson. With oil and gasoline prices able to rise when there's more trouble around Iran, Iran-backed Houthi rebels claiming responsibility for a deadly attack on a Saudi Arabian oil facility in a Yemeni Red Sea port, killing at least 7 people. Iran demanding the lifting of the naval blockade and withdrawing American forces from around Iran. Iran claims no negotiations with the U.S. are going on. President Trump tells Axios talks are low-key. Former New Jersey governor and fellow Republican Chris Christie on ABC's This Week.
32: Donald Trump is about to become what he never, ever wanted to be, Jimmy Carter. He is being held hostage by Iran.
31: Mark Esper served as defense secretary during the first Trump administration.
33: This is having global impacts, so we should multilateralize it, get our Asian allies on board, our European allies, others around the world, and really put economic pressure on this country and slowly strangle it until they come back to the negotiation table in a serious way.
31: Over 180,000 U.S. citizens are facing rotating water shutoffs and rationing in Puerto Rico. There's a severe drought and no significant rain in the forecast. More calls for Ohio Republican Congressman Max Miller to drop out of his reelection race. He denies allegations of abuse. Moderate Democrats Democrats announcing a major ad campaign targeting the Democratic Socialists of America. More primaries are coming Tuesday. ABC News national correspondent Stephen Portnoy in Washington.
3: Democrats aiming to unite ahead of November as the GOP seeks to paint them as extremists. After a string of key victories by progressives, more primaries on Tuesday will put the party's future to the test. Republicans are hopeful they can flip a Senate seat in Michigan. Last week, progressive Democrat Abdul El-Sayed defeated a moderate candidate who had been backed by the party's establishment.
31: Remains of the two pilots killed in the Friday crash of a firefighting helicopter in Utah have been recovered. You're listening to ABC News.
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31: Food recall. Some meat and poultry products are being pulled because they've been exposed to jalapenos that may be linked to a salmonella outbreak. ABC's Melissa Adan.
11: The Food Safety and Inspection Service now saying several meat and poultry products contain peppers that may be linked to the growing outbreak in more than two dozen states. The products include burritos, enchiladas, wraps, and salads sold at major grocery chains like Kroger, Walmart, HEB, and Albertsons.
31: This flap about alleged misuse of Flox in Georgia from ABC's Olivia Rubin.
13: Six former Savannah Police Department employees, including four officers, are now under criminal investigation after being fired for allegedly misusing surveillance cameras made by the company Flock. The employees allegedly using the system to make personal searches involving family and acquaintances. The high-tech AI-powered cameras read license plates and store that data for police departments to use. Over 120,000 deployed nationwide to help fight crime. They're on streetlights, bridges, and highways.
31: Don Nelson, the second winningest coach in NBA history, who won five championships as a player with the Boston Celtics, has died, says his family. He was 86. Nelson served as coach and general manager at three teams, Milwaukee, Dallas, and Golden State. Chuck Sievertson, ABC News.
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1: Welcome back to the Lars Larson Show. It's my favorite day of the week, First Amendment Friday, because every subject is fair game on a First Amendment Friday. And we got a big one to lead off our First Amendment Friday. Just about 6 hours ago came the announcement from a former NBA star by the name of Enes Kanter Freedom. Now, there are a lot of us who are conservatives, even those of us like me, that don't follow the NBA all that closely. But we really loved the idea of Enes Kanter Freedom. Changed his name to be able to indicate he thought the United States was a great place because of the freedom that this country offers. Well, guess what he has decided to do? Well, the last time that Enes Kanter Freedom played in the NBA was 4 years ago. He had a career of about 11 years, but he's still 6'10". He's still 250 pounds, and he still knows how to play basketball very, very well. So even though I don't follow basketball that closely, he announced today that he has declared himself available for next year's WNBA draft. Now, if you're asking yourself, isn't the WNBA about women? You'd be right about that. And isn't Enes Kanter Freedom a man? You'd be right about that as well. Here's what Enes Kanter Freedom has done, and I think this is a tremendous way to strike a blow in favor of women's sports. And if you say, no, Lars, Enes Kanter Freedom, by doing this, he's trying to get in the way of transgender players. Yes, I think he is. And is he going to do that? I think he's going to do exactly that. And I'm glad to see him do it. Why? Because I don't think women who are athletes should have to compete against biological males. We've already seen what happens when biological women competing in sports, whether it's high school sports, college sports, professional sports, whatever it happens to be, when biological women have to compete against biological males, the competition is not on a fair level playing surface. And the women tend to lose, and the biological men tend to win. Now, the whole WNBA that allegedly stands for women in sports has been saying we would welcome transgender players anytime they want to take part. You know what that's going to mean for men or for women? It's going to mean that women are going to be squeezed out of one of the very leagues that was designed for women basketball players. Now, is that legitimate? Well, Enes Kanter Freedom apparently thinks it is not. He has decided to declare himself eligible for the 2027 WNBA draft. The announcement came after WNBA coaches and players announced their support of having biological males in women's sports as trans players. My team and I have carefully examined the WNBA's eligibility criteria and the governing framework surrounding self-identification and inclusion based on the current guidelines, says Enes Kanter Freedom. I can and I am officially declaring my eligibility for the upcoming WNBA draft in April of 2027. Now, why do I think this is such a big deal? I'll tell you why.

0: because we're having, as Americans, we're having a lot of things that are being shoved in our throats. We are being told, you will play ball. You will go along with this transgender nonsense. You will go along with, say, drag queen story hour for children. You will go along with all this stuff. And if you so much as raise a verbal objection to it, you will not only be shouted down, you may in fact be canceled. Cancel culture is a part of what's going on there. So how do you fight back against that? Well, it's kind of difficult, but I think Enes Kanter Freedom has come up with a way to do it. He's going to challenge the WNBA. It's not like they can ignore this guy. He has solid basketball skills. And if he says, I meet all of the criteria to be able to play as a WNBA player, are they going to tell him he can't play? Because some of the women within the WNBA have done the thing that they are expected to do by the woke folks in America, and that is you have to show support for transgender, otherwise we'll cancel you. Now, there have been a few people who've actually had the guts to stand up and say, no, this is not right to make women have to compete against biological males who call themselves trans women. It's not fair. It's not equitable. It's not a level playing surface. I've even had some people call the show and say, Lars, why is it that it's never a problem when women become men, trans men, and they switch? Because of the physical nature of difference between men and women, there's a reason that we have men's competition in sports and women's competition in sports. The example I've used, because it's a very easy one to measure, is in track and field. Men manage to run a sub-four-minute mile in track and field in the 1950s. To this date, women have not done it. They've come close. But in 70-plus years since men beat the four-minute mile, women have not managed to equal that feat yet. Now, is that a slam on women? Not at all. It's saying, God bless them, women are different than men. Women have different physical capabilities than men. That's why almost all sports in the world are organized around the men's division and the women's division. And I know I've heard some people say, well, why don't we have a co-ed division and the transgender types can play in that? You already know what the answer to that is going to be. They tried that during the Obama administration when Obama said, you're going to have restrooms that are open to transgender males and transgender females and locker rooms and everything else. And when parents and some of the students began to object to that and said, you can't do that kind of thing, you're invading the privacy of mostly the young ladies who would like to use a locker room that does not have naked men in it. No. What they declared at that time and what the Obama administration did at the time was say, you cannot have separate but equal restrooms. You cannot have separate but equal locker rooms. That will not do. So I think what Enes Kanter Freedom is doing is a great example of how to fight back against this kind of thing. And what is the WNBA going to do? Are they going to announce we're not going to let him play? I think that's just about their only choice, because I think they're going to be a little bit stuck. They're going to have the offer of him as a player, and if a team doesn't pick him up, you're going to clearly have the WNBA sending the signal, we're not going to do it because he's a man. Yeah, exactly. Exactly the message we'd like you to send out. Don't let biological males play against biological females in the WNBA. Hey, it's First Amendment Friday. 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

0: plane, and now there is a bill that may make that ride for the product cost a bit more. Is it a hidden tax that's about to hit everything that you own? I thought we'd talk to Patrick McLaughlin, who is an economist and research fellow at the Hoover Institution. Patrick, welcome to the program.
1: Lars, I'm glad to be back on. I'm dealing with the smoke over here myself, so forgive me if I have a frog in my throat.
0: No, it's pretty fierce, and we've been breathing it for days and days, and I'm hoping it goes away soon. But tell me this, what is the secret in this infrastructure bill that it's going to have a dramatic effect on the cost of delivering goods and services?
1: Well, normally these infrastructure reauthorizations are going to fund maintenance on roads, bridges, and not many people are going to object to that. We obviously need infrastructure to be maintained.
0: Right.
1: But there's some regulatory amendments that will be taken up at some point in the Senate, well, in the House as well. They've gotten out of committee in the House, and they'll probably pass the whole House and go over to the Senate in the near future. And what those amendments do is add on a bunch of new regulations to particularly the rail freight industry, on top of all of the existing regulations that are already there. And as you said, everything that the American family takes home is taking a ride first. Everything you buy in the grocery store has been shipped by truck or train, ship or plane. And the cost of that freight shipping is embedded in your prices. It's in the grocery costs. It's in the cost of cars. It's in fuel prices. And if we add more regulations through this bill on top of the stockpile of regulations that have built up over decades, we're talking about a hidden tax that gets slipped into the price of your groceries. It's going to make prices go up by some amount. And the real relevant question here is it worth it? Are we getting more safety or other goals of the regulations for those higher prices that consumers at the end of the day are going to be paying for everything that they buy?
0: I'm talking to Patrick McLaughlin, who's an economist and a research fellow at Hoover. So tell me this. More regulations does not sound like a conservative thing to do. It doesn't even sound like a Republican thing to do. Certainly doesn't sound like something you'd put into Build America 250. Why did they see it as necessary to add a bunch of new rules and regulations when that's usually what conservatives, like me, are begging for people to back out of the system? Why add more?
1: There was a train accident in East Palestine, yep. Ohio, about years ago.
0: Yep.
1: Yeah, and that it caused a lot of commotion. There were some very viral pictures of smoke plumes rising into the air, and it became an opportunity for people on both sides of the aisle to agitate for more regulation. Why are Republicans agitating for it? I think it's a political opportunity for them. They see a chance to get some constituency that hasn't been voting for them in the past to perhaps vote more Republican going forward. And specifically, I'm talking about a component of this regulatory proposal. There's a mandate that freight trains would have to have at least two crew operators in the locomotive of a train at all times. Almost all freight trains would have to have this now going forward. Now, Lars, that's already more or less the standard. There's, you know, very few operations in the U.S. that have less than two people in the crew. And in fact, that accident in Ohio, there were three people in the crew.
0: Yeah, I was just going to say that when they started to talk about more regulations, I recall we pointed out, no, you already had more than that on board the train, so it wouldn't have changed East Palestine at all, would it?
1: It would not have changed it at all, at least in terms of the number of people operating the train. But what it's going to do is, you know, 10 years down the road, 20 years down the road, especially if this gets embedded in legislation as opposed to just regulation, it's going to be much harder for the technologies that are being developed in some places are already in place to allow one person or even fully autonomous operations to happen. And this is all at the same time, you know,

0: we're restricting or talking about restricting how trains can operate at the same time as allowing more and more autonomous cars and autonomous trucks to be on the roads. And so the, you know, the political dynamics are all about, we're seeing politicians say, look, we can protect a certain class of jobs in a certain industry for the long run, for 10, 20, or 30 years. Even if there's new technology that could do your job better than you, we're going to make sure your job is still there. And that's great for the people who get those jobs, but that's not going to be great for consumers, because now we're not going to be allowing more efficient operations, faster operations, and really ultimately lower freight shipping prices.
1: Now, Patrick, I could be wrong about this, but there's a term called feather bedding. And my understanding is where that came from was when freight trains used to be powered by coal or wood, and then they went to oil. And you said, well, if we used to have a fireman, it wasn't a, you know, there wasn't a lot of diversity in the workforce, but if you had to add a fireman to either shovel coal into the boiler or put wood into the boiler, and you know, you don't need it because the fuel comes in on a pipe from a big diesel tank. And they said, oh, but you can't fire that person. And they featherbedded the person. The person would have to show up, get on the train, ride around on the train, get paid their full salary for the job that didn't exist anymore. It sounds like this is just a 21st century version of that.
0: You know, that's an interesting story. I hesitate to use the term exactly because I don't know that all politicians are going to be in that camp or not. But I will say this. Just because you call a set of regulations safety regulations, or you call a bill a safety bill, that does not mean it's actually creating safety.
1: Right.
0: And so, and there's plenty of evidence in the U.S. as well as look at Europe and Australia, where there's one person crews and zero person crews being widely used and deployed, that that having more people in the crew does not increase safety. And when you have proper operations and technology in place, one person and zero person crews can operate just as safely as two person crews.
1: Absolutely right. That's Patrick McLaughlin. Patrick, thanks very much. He's a research fellow at the Hoover Institution. I also want to tell you about sleeping, because sleep is important to me. Do you really want another summer like last summer? Remember when you barely slept all last summer because you were too hot all night long? 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
14: Hey, welcome back to the Lars Larson Show. It's First Amendment Friday. I got a little wildfire smoke frog in the back of my throat. But other than that, I am fit and ready to go. Tell me this. On a First Amendment Friday, every single subject is fair game. And, of course, naysayers always go to the head of the line. Haven't had any good naysayers yet today. But if you want to jump in to the best conversation and talk journalism, it's right here at 866-HEY-LARS. That's 866-439-5277. 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We'll start with Patrick. Hey, Patrick, welcome to the program. What's on your mind?
15: Hey, Lars, thanks for taking my call.
14: Sure.
15: I hope you're doing well this fine Friday afternoon. The wildfire smoke's been getting me a little bit, too. Hopefully, in our lifetime, we can see a return to sane forest management.
14: Wouldn't that be nice? Gigantic conflagrations. Can I throw something in there, Patrick, since you brought it up? You know, all these liberals will tell you that Donald Trump's dispute with Iran is a war of choice. I would call these fires of choice. Now,
15: yes,
14: you know,
15: indeed.
14: And what I mean by that is we had a third of a century where we had no major wildfires and we have this huge asset that is owned by the American people. I mean, I care about our oil, about our natural gas, about mining and all that, but this country owns 200 million acres of the most productive forests on planet Earth.
15: Oh, I know.
14: They're a gold mine, and not only that, but unlike almost every other natural resource, they are renewable, meaning you can cut all the trees and replant them and never run out. So we need to get back to where we are just harvesting everything we can, replanting, and intelligently managing it. And if anybody tells you you cannot change it, encourage them to look at the private timber owners, whether it's Sierra Pacific, whether it's Weyerhaeuser, whether it's any of the various companies that own their own hundreds of millions of acres of trees, and say, do their trees burn down every summer? And the answer you'll get is no. When they have a fire, the fire is put out quickly. We could do the same with America's forests. We do not. In any case, that was my interruption.
15: Yeah.
14: Sorry.
15: Yeah, and to put a fine point on it, I remember when it was all about the owl, the spotted owl, and what we found out since then, because it always takes a while for the truth to catch up to the narrative.
14: Yep.
15: It was the great barred owl that is taking out the spotted owl. It's bigger. It's more aggressive. Those suckers will dive bomb you if you get too close to them. So, you know, it was never the spotted owl.
14: Nope.
15: But I digress. I want to talk about Innis Freedom. I mean, what a hoot is that? I had to make sure that I wasn't tuned into Babylon Bee when I turned on my radio.
14: You know, Patrick, when I first saw that, I thought it's got to be a hoax, and it's not. It's absolutely honest.
15: Yeah. And here's my dilemma. I can't decide if I'm like, wow, you know, I hope they sign him up and he can show them why this is, you know, such a bad idea. But the other part of my brain says, gosh, I really hope they push back on this so we have a golden opportunity to expose some hypocrisy here. Now, you know, we had the gal take the elbow to the face because, we don't know for sure, but presumably, and good presumption, that it's because she has spoken out against men and boys in women and girls' sports.
14: Yep.
15: And the coach of the opposing team that should have been a foul and her not get a foul, you know, is wearing the Trans Kids Matter shirt and all that. And, you know, if a guy wants to put on a skirt and some heels, I don't want to see Innis Freedom in a skirt and heels. But, you know, power to him. Live your life. Fly your freak flag. I don't care. You know, live your life how you want to live it. But there are some real impacts
14: to all this, Patrick, just like the fires.
15: You know?
14: If I could give you a slightly different spin on what Innis, I don't know Innis Canter Freedom. I'd love to meet the guy. I've admired some of the things he's had to say over the years. But here's where he is proof positive of something I've always believed. And that is, if you ever have a really, really bad or stupid law, Do you know the best way to get rid of a bad law?
15: Enforce it to the nth degree.
14: Enforce it to the end. That's what he's doing. He is forcing the WNBA, saying, you want to have men play basketball? You're not going to get some no-name trans. You're going to get me, 6'10", 250 pounds, and a quality basketball player. And if they turn him down, that will show the hypocrisy of the WNBA, won't it?
15: Sure will. You know, it just made my day. And it's kind of serendipitous that you talked about the war in Iran, because the last time that I was able to talk to you, glad to do it, we were talking about that. And, you know, a lot of people are, oh, it's taking too long, it's pointless. It's not. It's still the same goals. And I truly believe that Donald Trump is trying to move us to a kind of a post-Bretton Woods economy, where we're decoupling from the European economy and we're focusing on our hemisphere and the Pacific hemisphere.

0: which is what we need to be doing, because our greatest, I won't say they're an enemy, but our greatest somewhat hostile rival happens to be out across the Pacific, and they have eclipsed us in manufacturing. And if we don't watch out, they're going to eclipse us in being the world's reserve economy, and that will be really, really bad.
1: Yes, it will. Hey, Patrick, thank you very much. I appreciate the call. Let's go to California and talk to Bob. Hey, Bob, it's First Amendment Friday. What's on your mind?
2: Well, thanks for taking my call today, Lars. First and foremost, I just wanted to say I shed a tear today for the great influencer. It looked like her name was Sid Towell. She fought a brave fight with cancer for 3 years and passed away today. But one of the things I wanted to bring up to you, we should all be reverberating from Fauci's revelations from his diary.
1: Yeah.
2: And I think the next thing we'll be reverberating from is the phone that they're looking through right now. But I think we need to be searching for some of the enemies within. And I want to ask you if you know about Charles Lieber.
1: I mean, I recognize his name. Did he win the Nobel Prize? He's a chemist. He's an inventor.
2: He's a very, very nefarious man. He was the head of chemistry and biology at Harvard.
1: And he's the guy who got caught basically selling our secrets to China, right?
2: Well, something to that effect, maybe. He actually had a lab over at the Wuhan Institute. Three of his students from the Thousand Talents program were arrested at the Logan Airport. I believe it was in late 2017. And one of the students, I think it was Zhang, had 23 biological agents in his sock.
1: And you know what? We're going to have to follow that one up. That guy was convicted of lying. He was a spy for the Chinese communists, and we need to keep an eye on what's going on with him. Thank you very much for the call. Hey, by the way, everybody talks about those weight loss injections. 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
1: 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Even Reuters Institute says Newsmax is now one of the top U.S. brands, and President Trump says Newsmax is terrific. 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
9: They hear you. SAMHSA.gov. to the Lars Larson Show. It's First Amendment Friday, and I'm welcoming back Jeremy Beck, who is co-president of Numbers USA, which is America's largest immigration control organization. Mr. Beck, welcome back.
10: It's great to be back. Thank you.
9: I thought about Numbers USA when I saw the invasion at that Spanish border town. I think it's pronounced Ceuta. And it kind of reminded me of a book from, I think, the 1970s called The Camp of the Saints. Like somehow that book had become the reality for Western Europe now, and that they're ignoring the same kinds of issues that we used to ignore until Donald Trump was elected.
10: And we may, unfortunately, ignore them again if we don't codify those border policies that the Trump administration has put into place into law. And that's really the lesson that I hope the United States takes away with this. We can wipe our brow and say, woof, I'm glad that wasn't us this time. But all of the loopholes that existed during that border crisis are still on the books. What the Trump administration has done, and President Trump himself, rhetorically and with some executive measures, they've done a great job of sort of keeping people away from those loopholes, but they're still there, and another administration that is less diligent could intentionally or unintentionally allow those loopholes to be exploited again.
9: Okay, so Jeremy, let me ask you this. Since a lot is dependent on what happens in the election in November, let's assume Republicans maintain control of the House and the Senate. And, of course, Donald Trump's still there because I think if the Democrats get control of the House, they'll go about trying to impeach Trump again, even though it's a fool's errand. It's crazy. But if they have both houses, is it possible to get some legislation passed that would actually put this stuff in writing instead of leaving it in federal regulations that can be changed?
10: Absolutely. And I don't think we should wait until the midterms. Yes. There's okay. a threshold in the Senate, and we've seen that that's difficult to get things through. But let's also remember that, the Lake and Riley passed earlier this Congress, and that was in part because Democrats realized that the border crisis during the Biden administration was wildly unpopular. Now, right now, nobody's talking about the border because it's secure, and so it's not in the news, and so it's not on top of people's mind. But this story from Spain, look at what happened in Spain. Spain, first of all, they passed a giant amnesty, and it ended up being three times the size that they anticipated. That's something that we've experienced in our own past.
9: Yep.
10: And then a Supreme Court ruling came down and said you can't turn people away at the border if they've arrived by sea. Now, luckily, our Supreme Court just issued a ruling that is almost the exact opposite of that, so we're safe on that front. But there are massive bills in Congress right now to pass another amnesty. And the crisis at the border, the crisis in Spain, should focus people's minds, Democrats and Republicans alike, especially if Republicans really push the issue here and say, listen, we can debate about how we want to enforce the laws in the interior. There's a lot of discussion about that. Democrats are digging their heels in on that front. But do you really want to have another border crisis? Why don't we just make sure that we don't do that again? And the House Judiciary Committee has done its part. It passed a bill through its committee last month that essentially codifies the Trump secure border into law. It codifies some of the measures that he's put in place into the law, as well as closing some of those other loopholes that I talked about that, frankly, are even under the Trump administration are still being exploited. For instance, if somebody sends a child by themselves, a minor, it could be a 16-year-old, it could be a 6-year-old, if you send them to the United States by themselves, we have to release them. That is happening even now under the Trump administration.
9: And by the way, you mean release them within our country, not release them back to where they came from.
10: That's right. That's right. If they're from Mexico or Canada, we can send them right back to their parents at home. But if they're not from Mexico or Canada, we have this crazy law that says, no, you can't do that. And so that gets exploited by smugglers and cartels and sometimes administrations. That's just one example of the kind of loophole that this bill closes. So I would like to see the House push this issue. The House has done this with other issues such as the SAVE Act. And look at what's happening with the SAVE Act. We're having a fight in the Senate for it. Let's at least give these people a chance to actually debate and possibly vote on something. And then we'll see if the Republicans take the Senate and after the midterms, then great, it becomes a little bit easier. But let's have the fight now. And frankly, I think it should be an election issue.
9: Any chance of getting a spinal implant for John Thune?
10: I think that this is where the grassroots comes in, because members of Congress get pressure from all kinds of interest groups, but the most important interest groups are the people that they actually work for. And there are a lot of great groups out there, think tanks and people who are doing great research on immigration. Numbers USA, my organization, all we try to do is give free tools to the citizens of this country, to the citizen lobby, to contact their members of Congress in ways that are effective, whether it's by phone, by email, or by sharing their grade cards, their immigration grade cards, with them directly on social media for in the public square for everyone to see. Sometimes a little bit of shaming is in order, and we give you the tools to do that. So that's what we really believe in, is that with enough constituent pressure, you can move members of Congress enough to get something done.
9: You know, I think you're right, because you may be too young to remember this, but I remember this, the summer of 2001, before the terrorist attacks, right? And George W. had a press conference, and he was ready to sign another amnesty, just like in 86, with all the disastrous consequences that would have followed. And he said literally at the end, "I'll see you at the signing ceremony." Well, that never happened. And part of it was 9/11, but the bigger part of it was we on the radio and other places said, get on the phone in those days, call your member of Congress, melt the switchboards down. And that's what happened. There was a tremendous amount of attention by average Americans who called their members of Congress and said, don't you dare sign off on this amnesty. It is going to be a disaster. And it worked. You're right.

0: That's exactly right. And they tried it again in 2007, just a few years after 9/11. And you say melt down the switchboard. That's not metaphorically. We actually, and we take a lot of credit for that. Our activists mobilized. They did it. We didn't do it. We just mobilized them and told them where to go and what they're fighting against. They melted down the Capitol Hill switchboard, and after that 2007 amnesty fight, the Capitol Hill switchboard had to completely change its system due to that.
1: Yeah, absolutely right. That's Jeremy Beck. Jeremy is co-president of Numbers USA. Jeremy, it's a pleasure to have you on the program. 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
14: From ABC News, I'm Chuck Severson. Oil markets will be watched now that Iran-backed Houthi rebels claim responsibility for a deadly attack on a Saudi Arabian oil facility in a Yemeni Red Sea port, killing at least 7 people. Iran says it will never reopen the Strait of Hormuz until the U.S. changes its behavior. ABC's Marcus Moore.
15: Iran now making new demands on the U.S., including lifting the naval blockade and withdrawing American forces from around Iran. While Iranian officials say no active negotiations are underway, President Trump, in an interview with Axios, said the U.S. is, quote, semi-negotiating with Iran. We are low-keying it, he said. We're watching Iran with its huge inflation and the fact that they have

0: No money.
1: Over 180,000 people facing rotating water shutoffs and rationing in Puerto Rico. There's a severe drought. No significant rain in the forecast. Recalls issued by the Ag Department of burritos, enchiladas, wraps, and salads at major grocery chains because they may contain jalapeno peppers linked to a salmonella outbreak that has sickened over 300 people in 27 states. Moderate Democrats announcing a major ad campaign targeting the Democratic Socialists of America. Progressives responding, including one who party officials call one of their most popular. ABC's Stephen Portnoy.
2: On ABC's This Week, New York Democratic Congresswoman Alexandria Ocasio-Cortez appearing to take pains to distance herself from a brand Republicans have targeted.
3: I have a local city councilman that has this saying woke one was crazy.
4: In that interview on ABC's This Week, AOC said some of the things she and her fellow progressives may have called for in the past, like defunding the police, is, quote, not rhetoric that we would use today.
1: President Trump acknowledging that there was no video or proof of alleged vandalism to the Lincoln Memorial reflecting pool after weeks of blaming saboteurs. Writing on social media, Trump saying there was some contractor error done by rushing the job. 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
1: Hamas says it remains committed to the second phase of President Trump's Gaza ceasefire agreement, despite Prime Minister Netanyahu saying Sunday that Israel would reject it. ABC News Deputy Political Director Ben Siegel.
10: Israel has continued to strike Hamas throughout the ceasefire. And they are unwilling to give up that leverage. I think it's also notable that this is all coming amid a political season in Israel. This fall, Prime Minister Netanyahu will be up for re-election. He is facing some strong opposition.
1: New warnings about the rising number of deadly flesh-eating bacteria cases this year. Health officials have this warning to visitors, primarily to the Gulf Coast, says ABC News medical contributor Dr. Alec Patel.
11: If you have an open wound and you go into the sea, also remember that that water is not clean, and bacteria such as this can cause severe infections.
1: Dr. Patel says serious infections can also result from eating raw or undercooked shellfish from water where the bacteria are found. Among the big economic reports coming up this week are a couple snapshots on the cost of living, says ABC's Stephanie Officer.
12: July's U.S. Consumer Price Index comes out Wednesday. Analysts are expecting a modest increase in July after CPI fell 0.2% in June. And Friday, we'll see preliminary data from the University of Michigan Survey's latest index of consumer sentiment, touted as a Federal Reserve Board favorite for gauging which way inflation is heading.
1: Also, a report coming out from the National Association of Realtors. Chuck Sievertson, ABC News.
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25: Welcome back to the Lars Larson Show. It's First Amendment Friday, and yes, the wildfire smoke out west has been giving to even my voice as well. So if you're having to breathe that garbage because of bad environmental policy, I certainly feel your pain. Glad to have you with me, though, and it is my favorite day of the week, First Amendment Friday, because every subject is fair game. So let me give you an idea of what's coming up this hour, and then I'll get right to your calls. An AI system has now gone from answering questions to launching a cyber attack on its own. Have we already lost control of the artificial intelligence technology? The flu shot just got a high-tech upgrade. Is mRNA about to rewrite the rules of medicine, and should we trust it? Fly in, give birth, walk out an American citizen. Donald Trump says birth tourism stops right now. Should a plane ticket be all that it takes to become an American citizen? And take a moment to cast a vote in our X poll. You'll find the X poll at Lars Larson Show and at LarsLarson.com. But let me get right to a naysayer. Theodore, welcome to the Lars Larson Show. As you know, we love naysayers on this program. What do you and I disagree about that makes you a naysayer on First Amendment Friday?
26: I've been sucking the smoke, too, but I guess my voice held up. But anyway, what I've been telling you for the last year, which is Trump being an Israeli firster, driving up oil prices in this country... This is coming home to roost with Tucker and all the rest of them. And what they're going to do is they're probably going to put Democrats. You know, it's either fascists. It's either the Donald Trump.
25: You're all over the place. Theodore, is it possible to get a single train of thought from you?
26: And or it's going to be the commies. And then we're lost. And this all can be put in the lap of Donald Trump. Because he's semi-nuts. That's pretty much my message. What do you think?
25: Okay, so your message is that everything that's bad that's happening in America is Donald Trump's fault. You sound like a Democrat.
26: I think that when he went and did Israel's war for them, instead of making them go lose 3 or 4 million guys and then we come to their rescue, we went and expended a bunch of money. We
25: 3 or 4 million guys prices. Would be almost a half their country.
26: Well, okay, you go live in a dangerous neighborhood.
25: I hate to get the facts in the way of your argument.
26: Excuse me?
25: I said I hate to let facts get in the way of your argument, but it's an interesting thing. I never did figure out what we disagree about. But, Theodore, there you go. Thanks for the call. Let's go to Harvey. Hey, Harvey, welcome to First Amendment Friday. What's on your mind?
27: Well, I just want to... Your listeners know that there's a person running for U.S. Congress that is a liar, a proven liar, and a vote, any vote that would ban men from women's sports, she votes no.
25: Yep.
27: So she wants men to compete.
25: Are we talking women. About which member of Congress are we talking about? It's got to be a Democrat. Which one is it?
27: It's Guzenkamp-Perez.
25: Oh, Marie Guzenkamp-Perez. She's a piece of work, isn't she?
27: She's worse than that. She's a liar, and her television ads, she says her husband and her have a business in Oregon. They just have a business and employ people. Well, her business is in Oregon, not Washington.
25: Yeah, well, there's no requirement that a member of Congress has to have a business in any particular

0: state. But Harvey, you make an interesting point. What I find far more interesting about Marie Glusenkamp-Perez as a member of Congress is that she identifies herself. You know, she'll show up in what looks like, you know, an overall that somebody working in an automobile repair shop would wear. And that's what she portrays herself as somebody who's actually down there with a wrench helping to fix cars. When in fact, by her own account, her ownership along with the of an automobile repair shop, along with her husband, had nothing to do with her fixing cars. In fact, she said her primary job was working on spreadsheets and websites and occasionally making cookies for the crew. I don't like it when politicians decide to use fakery and tricks to try to identify themselves or enhance their blue-collar imagery. That's what they're doing, and that's what Marie Glusenkamp-Perez has done. In any case, thank you very much for the call. I'm concerned about her as well. Glad to get your calls at 866-HEY-LARS. That's 866-439-5277. Send your emails to talk@LarsLarson.com. And a shout-out to our friends in Seattle, Washington, who listen to Great Talk Radio on KVI. That's AM 570, and you can hear my show there Monday through Friday. Let me tell you about a story involving a Marine Corps veteran who may have lost his job because of diversity. Consider this, the New York Post reporting a white Marine Corps veteran who spent almost 15 years working in corporate security for Shell Oil is now suing the oil giant. He says he was forced out of his job and then replaced with a less qualified man during a DEI reorganization. His name is Thomas Hutt. He's 60 years old. He's from a town called Rusk, Texas. He claims that Shell booted him out of his job overseeing security for Shell Oil at U.S. oil facilities because Shell said it was diversifying the talent during a January reorganization, January of last year. His job was given to an employee, and the complaint describes a black man from Nigeria whose background was mainly in another area. The New York Post reports the overhaul and the diversity push at Shell was culminated when Hutt's supervisor presented him and two of his white colleagues who were laid off at the same time with a novelty tear jar, according to the lawsuit first obtained by the New York Post. The complaint alleges that the gift, supposedly meant to collect tears shed in grief, mocked the fired workers and reflected deliberate indifference toward the discriminatory consequences of the reorganization. We do not tolerate discrimination, and we strongly refute these allegations. You know, this is where this DEI nonsense is going to come home to roost. If you've decided to tell people that you're going to employ DEI, that is, you're going to hire and fire people and promote people based on their skin color and not based on their skills and talents, some of this stuff is going to be coming home to roost for a lot of American companies for a long, long time. Glad to get your calls at 866-HEY-LARS. That's 866-439-5277. I got a question for you, though. Do you really want another summer like last summer, where you barely slept all summer long because you were too hot? People blame that summertime heat for their bad sleep, but you know what really might be pushing it? The fact that their mattress traps the heat against their body. And if you're already sleeping too hot, summer only makes it worse. 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
9: It's Maxwell House Coffee Time, starring George Burns and Gracie Allen. 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
10: Thanks for driving me home, Blanche. 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
20: Hey, welcome back to the Lars Larson Show. It's First Amendment Friday. You know, it turns out that Meta's AI, their artificial intelligence machine, broke loose and hacked a company on its own. 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

0: is going to be in charge fairly soon?
1: You know, 2 years ago, I made a joke in a presentation that Terminator is a documentary, and everyone joked, and it felt like it was so far off in the future. But really, here we are. We've seen three companies that have models where the agents have broken out and then broken into other companies.
0: Well, have they already truly lost control, Adam? Because I guess that's what I'm worried about. If these things are already out there, and it's clear that they're not entirely under human control, have we already lost that game? Is the horse already out of the barn?
1: Maybe call me an optimist, but we have not lost we haven't lost it yet. What we're seeing right now is some cases where these research teams are learning. These research teams are pushing the boundaries of innovation, and they're learning where they could have better controlled it. There are solutions to help. There are better technology designs and controls to put around these. So I believe we still have a fighting chance, and we haven't fully lost control. But what we are seeing is that in not every instance, people have the control in place that they need, and it is getting a little out of control. So we're right at that edge right now.
0: Okay, but what I'm wondering about is, where does the inclination, I guess, if for lack of a better word, because we're talking about programs that are supposed to be programs. My automobile has plenty of computers in it. My pickup truck does, and is capable of moving, but it doesn't move without my instruction. So how is it we got to AIs where they decide, I haven't been told to do this, but I'm going to do something, and it appears to be doing actions that are intended to benefit the AI program itself and not necessarily the human beings who made the AI.
1: From the AI's perspective, its actions are directly aligned with what it was told to do by the human.
0: Whoa.
1: AI has no conscience. It has no true reasoning capability. You a task and you say achieve this task, it's like a dog with a bone. It is going to go after that task in any way that it can, using all of the access and the capabilities and the knowledge that it has. And what we've seen in these cases is AI was given a task. It thought to achieve the task, one of the best ways to do that was to break out of a company, break into another company. Now, without conscience, without knowing right or wrong, it does those things, but it sees its actions as aligned with what the human told it to do. And that's the gap. The gap is we have to tell AI what to do, but we have to tell it how to do it, what not to do it. And then we need to put the constraints around it so that in real time, we can nudge it back into the right path. And we also need to learn to train AI on intent and what it should be doing in a real time to get it to make those right decisions. But it's a tricky, tricky space.
0: Well, and Adam, I'm talking to Adam Ely. He's general manager of the AI security at Checkpoint Software Technology. I may sound like a dummy in saying it this way, but as I understand it, these are all large language models. So they do a lot of reading, or you've input all this raw data that goes in to make a large language model. And so it must know that the things that it's doing are things that are in some cases illegal, in some cases are not necessarily good for the human beings around it. So when we say, well, it doesn't know what the rules are, or it doesn't know that it's not supposed to do this, well, is that true if it's really a large language model, that it doesn't know the rules?
1: Fascinating question, and not a dumb one at all, like perfect spot on. So how these language models are trained and what instructions are given to it at any time, it can interpret different ways. So it can have a list of all the laws of the world and all the information that says these things are right or wrong, but given the instructions in an incomplete way, could lead it to ignore that, to say, no, it's okay, I can do this. It can say, well, I was given access to this. I was told to achieve.

0: believe this. So that must be okay and can keep going. That lack of human consciousness is a really, really critical, nuanced, but really critical element. And that's where we spend our time at Checkpoint, is helping companies put these controls around the AI models and the AI agents, and allowing and understanding the intent and re-injecting intent back into these agents to keep them down that right path.
1: I mean, because one of the things that's described, and this is an agent from Anthropic's Mythos, it said it researched the program's human maintainers and then created multiple fake identities and used the fake identities to socially engineer a real maintainer into approving the code. And then when the agent's pull request was challenged, it went back and edited things and said, oh, no. What I was doing was harmless. Yeah, forget that you thought it was something dangerous. This sounds like a very, very devious and deceptive kind of entity.
0: This is where we have to ask ourselves, how much can we attribute these actions to the technology? Because technology is not, can't be held accountable. It has no accountability. Versus, how do we think about the management of this technology and how we design it, how we control it, how we prevent it from doing these things, but also how we learn from when it does these things. In these cases, what we're seeing is something's off. Something's off in how it was trained. Something's off in how it was deployed, the instructions. Nobody except the engineers close to it know exactly what it is. But you're right. It's taking these actions that we as humans look at and go, this is not what we would want or would expect.
1: No, it's not what we want at all. That's Adam Ely from Checkpoint Technologies, Checkpoint Software Technologies. Back in a moment. You've got the Lars Larson Show. 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
10: Hey, welcome back to the Lars Larson Show. It's First Amendment Friday. I'm glad to get to your phone calls and emails. I will tell you this, in the interest of full disclosure, I never took the mRNA jab during the COVID pandemic. And I'm not that crazy about the technology itself, but I wanted to talk to Jeremy Nagosian, who's a senior fellow and an economist at the Competitive Enterprise Institute, about the latest twist of mRNA, that they're using it for what they call a high-tech upgrade for the flu shot. Jeremy, welcome back to the program.
11: Hey, thanks for having me.
10: Hey, what should we make of use of this technology? Because I'll tell you that I've talked to Dr. Robert Malone, who's one of the people who helped develop the mRNA technology, and he wasn't crazy about using it for the COVID jab and thought it was a bad idea. He actually took the jab, and he ended up suffering some of the side effects of it. Should we believe that this thing is ready for prime time and ready to be used in creating other kinds of vaccines? And if so, what's the proof we've got that would back it up?
11: Yeah, I think those are great questions. I'd say, especially with the COVID vaccine, that was really the first industrial use of this technology for vaccines.
10: It was.
11: I don't think I can really blame anyone for being a little trepidatious about taking it, because it was rushed through the process, and maybe some people wanted to get a little more details on the safety. But I would say this flu vaccine, it has gone through the normal process, and we do have years of mRNA vaccines, particularly the COVID, to look at. And I think you're right on with the side effects. And even with the this flu vaccine, one of the things about the results of the clinical trials was that this mRNA-based flu vaccine does indeed have stronger side effects than the egg-based, the traditional egg-based flu vaccines. But they're the same side effects as you had with the COVID vaccine, some localized soreness, muscle aches, headaches.
10: How about myocarditis?
11: I don't think they saw any difference in myocarditis with this vaccine versus the base case, the control group. I think that's something worth looking at. And I think the reason I'm excited about this, and I just want to be clear, it's not so much that I think mRNA vaccines, everybody should take them or anything. But yeah. I just like that the FDA is, putting these things through their process. The drug companies are experimenting and creating new innovative treatments that won't just be used for the flu or COVID, but can actually be used to treat cancer. And I think it's been used to treat mRNA technology has been used to treat pancreatic cancer, and it's one of the reasons that somebody like Ben Sasse has had much longer lifespan under treatment than was possible with previous technologies. And really, I'm just trying to be forward-looking, and I want drug companies to keep developing new technologies, new treatments, new medicines, put them through the same tests that they put every other drug, release all the results, and let people decide for themselves whether they want to take these new treatments or stick with the old ones.
10: See, and Jeremy, that's the thing I've got the concern about, because I thought that during the pandemic, there were a number of places where the American public was shortchanged on information. We were told later, well, we didn't want to talk about those things because that would have led to vaccine hesitancy. In other words, we didn't want to tell you what it would really do, because if we did, you might not want to take it for reasons that seem pretty reasonable. I don't want to take it because it has these other side effects. Okay. And that kind of distrust of the public, where the government or the government scientists say, we don't trust the public to do the right thing. I mean, I would rather live in a place where people distrust the government than when the government distrusts the people.
11: Absolutely. I could not agree with you more. In fact, with Fauci going through his trials last week, I even put out something saying that Fauci's greatest legacy, I think, will be that he has created so much distrust of the government and of science because he tried to use politics. He tried to be a political player, tried to manipulate or mislead on the science. And I think that has just caused more distrust. And I think that has been harmful for everyone involved.
10: Well, and you know what's funny about Fauci, too, because I had plenty to say about him after he testified. But what bothers me most about this, It's like finding a dirty cop in a police environment. And you say, okay, you're going to have dirty cops from time to time. Anything that involves human beings, you're going to have some human beings who break the rules. What concerns me is not the dirty cop per se, but when the dirty cop gets caught and then the entire or much of the system around the dirty cop sort of bunches up and says, we're going to protect the dirty cop, instead of saying, we're going to toss the dirty cop out. And that's what it seemed to me, that instead of, you know, say the mainstream media saying, hey, Fauci lied to us, Fauci lied to the public, Fauci led people to believe things that were not true, and people believe them to their detriment, and then, you know, out it, that much of the media seemed to be running cover for people like Fauci. And I don't understand that. And I think it's a bad result if you've got a bad guy, but then some of the supposed good guys are helping to protect the bad guy.
11: I again agree with you 100%. And actually, I might go even further because I'd say

0: Fauci was a kind of bad cop that was put up by the media, that they were kind of working together to misinform people, and that the media wasn't doing their job in being skeptical and trying to put out all the right information. But Dr. Fauci, I think, was trying to agree with the media. The media was trying to get Fauci to, like, say the same things he was. And I think the whole system that we're supposed to have for science, I think, failed at that time.
1: Yeah, because, I mean, Jeremy, and with Fauci, we had a lot of warning. And I had to fault myself because I covered AIDS when AIDS first came on the scene in the United States in the early 1980s. And I had forgotten that Fauci was the guy who went out and he said things that even by today's standards seem almost laughable. He said you can catch AIDS from casual contact with other people. I mean, that fed right into conspiracy theories and everything else. You say you get AIDS from sharing needles, having sex with somebody else, or getting blood from somebody else. You don't get it from using the same toilet seat or eating with the same fork at lunch. And yet Fauci was one of those people who said things like that. And when it was proved to be untrue later on, nobody said, well, we probably shouldn't trust this guy anymore. Instead, he became one of the highest paid and, at least for a time, one of the most trusted people within the United States government and our system of regulation. Jeremy, I appreciate the time. That's Jeremy Nagosian, who's a senior fellow and an economist at the Competitive Enterprise Institute, talking about the new mRNA technology for vaccines, in this case, for flu vaccines. I think I'm going to stick to my original standpoint on that. I'm going to take a look at it, and I'm not going to use it just yet. 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Message.

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2: 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Of every player named coast to coast, just one came from Vermont, Reese. Carrying a flawless 4.0 and leaving Brattleboro as the program's all-time leading scorer with 80 goals. This month, a certificate goes up on the wall at BUHS so every Bear who walks past knows what's possible. Reese helped drive this program to one of its best seasons ever. This fall, Reese takes the same fire to Springfield College, and come January, she heads to Kansas City to be honored on the national stage. Congratulations, Reese. You earned every bit of it.
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6: Promise to do was deal with the issue of birthright citizenship. Well, that one went all the way to the U.S. Supreme Court. I think the U.S. Supreme Court got the decision wrong, but that didn't shut down Donald Trump. He now has two new executive orders designed to take on pieces of the birthright citizenship problem. And I'll get into some of those details in a moment. But Jay is on the line. Hey, Jay, welcome to the program. What's on your mind? Hey, Jay. It sounds like Jay may have given up on the call. Well, then we're going to have to give up on Jay as well. But Jay, I appreciate you making the call. So let me tell you about the two executive orders that came from Donald Trump, despite the fact that the U.S. Supreme Court had made an overall ruling that said that Donald Trump could not just simply across the board say birthright, being born in America, does not immediately confer citizenship in the United States of America. And I don't believe it does. I believe that they wrote that into the 14th Amendment to say that only if you are born to parents who are subject to the jurisdiction thereof, only then were you an American citizen. But the Supreme Court has decided that one. So what did Donald Trump do in his two new executive orders? The first one has to do with more technical practice, and that is whether or not if you are born to consular personnel, so if you've got an embassy in the United States and you're from a foreign country, and then you have a baby while you're in the United States. The second order is the more important one. This one goes after something that is so evil. It's right up there, as far as I'm concerned, with human trafficking. It's what they call birth tourism babies. And what the president is seeking to do is say, if you are traveling as a foreign national and you

0: come to the United States for the purpose of giving birth in order to get citizenship for your baby, that is something that is not allowed. The order directs the Secretary of State and Homeland Security to adopt rules and guidelines and put that order in place. Some of the actions can include denying visas to foreign nationals who are suspected of coming into the United States for the sole purpose of having a child. And I think that Stephen Miller, who works for President Trump, he summed it up very, very well. And I want you to think about this. If you're telling a consular officer that you are here as a tourist, but your true purpose and intent is to go to a baby mill and give birth and try to mint an American citizen while you're here, then you are committing fraud against the American government. Now, that's pretty simple. And you understand, when the United States allows somebody to travel to our country, we have a right to decide for them whether they're coming here for a legitimate purpose or not. If somebody says, I'm coming to your country to tour around the country, we will often ask those people, how are you going to pay for all this travel? What are you going to do while you're here? If you're coming here to get a job, you have to have the paperwork to justify a work permit and be able to have that. If you're coming here to go to school, you have to have been accepted by a school. If somebody says, I'm coming just to go to Disneyland, but what they're really doing is coming to give birth to a baby to confer American citizenship, as Stephen Miller points out, that is fraud. And I think they're right to shut it down. Let's go to Jay. Hey, Jay, welcome back. What's on your mind? Really? Seriously? Hey, Joel, will you check on that line and see if that line is having a problem? Because I don't think it should be having a problem because all the settings are right for me, but I will reset it. But this is strike number two. And if we don't get Jay on the line, then we're going to have a problem with being able to get any calls on the line. I don't understand why, but I'll see if Joel can straighten it out and get Jay up or not. But here's the problem. If you're going to engage in fraud when you come to the United States, you're going to lie to be able to get into the United States and claim that you're only coming in to be able to, say, engage in tourism. All right, let's go back to it. Jay, what's on your mind?
1: Hey, Lars, sorry for all the communication problems. I just had a thought, and it might be controversial, regarding the socialism and the Democratic versus the Republican Party, and just female and male in general. I do believe that innately the female of our species is designed to be provided for. And I don't want that to sound controversial, but I do believe that to be true. And the male of our species is designed to provide. And whichever party in the Democratic arena is coming in and saying, well, we will provide this and we will provide that, may be more attractive to the one that must be provided for. Now, I will say females,
0: I'm not,
1: want
0: I'm not quite
1: for,
0: sure what you mean.
1: They're also very, very strong providers at the same time.
0: Jay, I'm not quite sure what you mean. When you say women are to be provided for and men are the providers, is that what you mean?
1: I'm saying that our deep inner wiring is females are looking for someone to provide for them. And then also, then they are the most amazing providers in the world when they can do that for babies.
0: Okay, but how does that help us with the problem of socialism? Because the most prominent socialist in America right now is the governor of New York City, the mayor of New York City, who's not a woman. He's a man.
1: I know. I just believe that the platform that they...
0: You're saying that women are wired for socialism. I don't agree with you, but why would you believe that women are wired for socialism?
1: I'm saying that when there's a side that is saying, we can do this and this and this for you, and also for all the people who are in need, that the female of our species is drawn towards that.
0: Huh.
1: As far as we are here to help and take care of.
0: See, and you know where I would disagree with you? I think women care an awful lot about their families. And if you go to an American woman and you say, we're going to take things from you that are meant for your family, and we're going to give them to other people's families, I think most women would not take very kindly to that idea. And so

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6: From ABC News, I'm Chuck Sievertson. Recalls issued by the Ag Department of meats and other products because they may contain jalapeno peppers linked to a salmonella outbreak that has sickened over 300 people in 27 states. ABC's Melissa Don.
7: The products include burritos, enchiladas, wraps, and salads sold at major grocery chains like Kroger, Walmart, HEB, and Albertsons. Colorado and Minnesota seeing the highest number of reported infections. Many of the people interviewed reported eating jalapenos at Chipotle and Qdoba restaurants, both companies since removing the ingredient from their menus.
6: Over 180,000 people facing rotating water shutoffs and rationing in Puerto Rico, a severe drought. This could affect oil markets and the price of gasoline, where Iran already has stopped most traffic in the Strait of Hormuz. Iran-backed Houthi rebels claiming responsibility for a deadly attack on a Saudi oil facility in a Yemeni Red Sea port, killing at least seven people. ABC's Marcus Moore.
8: Iran now making new demands on the U.S., including lifting the naval blockade and withdrawing American forces from around Iran.
6: Former New Jersey Governor and Republican Chris Christie.

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4: Welcome back to the Lars Larson Show. I got to tell you something. One of the most divisive issues in America right now today. I mean, once you get past people like having a communist in charge of the city of New York City and Zohran Mamdani, or a socialist in charge of the city of Seattle like Katie Wilson, you've got an awful lot of people who are in political office who never, it seems, have done much of anything on their own. In the case of Katie Wilson, she never even really had a job. And Zohran Mamdani, another rich kid who comes from parents and then decides to become an American, never having much accomplished anything at all, and now he's running the biggest single city in the United States, America. But beyond that issue, do you know what I think one of the biggest and most divisive issues in America is right now? It's transgender. It really is. And I know that for many years, we got all kinds of grief because we would talk about this issue. And we were told, oh, you're lying about it, that they're not doing these evil things to children that are mutilating them. Well, then in the last couple of years, the medical establishment finally saw fit to admit, yes, we are mutilating the kids. And now, finally, I'm glad to tell you, and I'll give you the details in a moment, they're finally getting some justice for kids, and they're finally deciding to stop doing the awful stuff. I mean, chemical mutilation, surgical mutilation of children. Now, if adults want to go in and do some of this crazy stuff, I guess they can do it. I would prefer that they do it on their own dime. Oftentimes, it's paid for by the taxpayers. But if somebody wants to go to a doctor, and a doctor, I don't think it's ethical to do what these doctors are doing, to go in and, you know, the rule was supposed to be with doctors, first, do no harm. So when you take a perfectly healthy boy or girl in their middle teenage years, 13, 14, 15, 16 years of age, and you begin to cut body parts off and give them chemicals that will make them sterile for the rest of their lives and cause changes in their bodies that are not part of the natural process of maturing as a boy or a girl, you know, you find that there aren't a whole lot of doctors who want to defend that. And I'm not surprised. These medical Mengelas, well, finally, as I said, we are getting some justice. But let me get to that in a moment. First, I want to welcome you to the show. It is First Amendment Friday, which means every subject is fair game. If you want to jump in, it's 866-HEY-LARS. That's 866-439-5277. Send your emails to talk@LarsLarson.com. I want to tell you about challenge coins. I've been collecting challenge coins for about 20 years, and we finally decided we need one that reflects what I do on this radio show. Now, no, I'm not a first responder, and I'm not military, but I've had so many challenge coins from them, the people who work in both first responder, law enforcement, and the military, that I wanted to create one of our own. So we found a veterans group, and the sale of those challenge coins at LarsLarson.com, every single dime of it goes to benefit the veterans who make our challenge coins for us. You can find them at LarsLarson.com. Where do I see a ray of light, a ray of sunshine? A Connecticut Children's Hospital has now agreed to stop doing what is, I guess, diplomatically called gender-affirming care. You know what gender-affirming care is? It's the medical establishment talking to a child who's a boy who says he's a girl, or a girl who says she now identifies as a boy. And gender-affirming means you agree with that crazy notion. And you say, because we're going to give you gender affirmation, we are willing to have surgeons cut parts off your body. We are willing to give you drugs and chemicals that will cause permanent changes to your body. Well, thank God we've got the Donald Trump Department of Justice, because one Connecticut Children's Hospital has now made a settlement with the Department of Justice, the DOJ. Under the settlement, this is being reported by the Center Square, announced on Wednesday, day before yesterday, Connecticut Children's Medical Center has agreed not to perform, quote, sex-rejecting procedures, end quote, on minors. So they've agreed to stop the mutilation, including doing it by puberty blockers, cross-sex hormones, and performing surgeries on children and adolescents. That was announced by the DOJ this week. Now, let me tell you how significant that is. For the last 10 years, for the majority of the last 10 years, every time anybody like me has gone on the radio and said they're doing these things to children, you routinely got people within the medical establishment who would just flatly deny that it was happening at all. They would say, we're not doing this with children. It's only being done with adults, and adults are giving consent, and you really don't have any business telling them otherwise. The hospital has agreed to pay a fine and divert $500,000 to medical care for individuals who are, quote, living with the harmful consequences of gender-affirming care. Boy, is that an understatement. Think about this. You're a 12 or 13 or 14-year-old boy or girl. You go to a doctor, you're confused about your gender and everything else. You say, I might be a girl, I might be a boy. And the doctor, who's an adult, and doctors usually care a lot about making sure that their clients, their patients, give informed consent. If you go to your doctor and the doctor says, you've got cancer, and I suggest that you take this treatment, that doctor will tell you all the possible side effects. That doctor is going to want full consent from you before he does the treatment, because many treatments for things like cancer are damaging. Some of them can damage you permanently. Some of them can actually kill you. But when it comes to these gender-affirming care procedures, they're doing this to kids. They're really, to make it blunt, cutting the breasts off teenage girls, emasculating teenage boys, and doing the same with chemicals and puberty blockers and that sort of thing. Yes, it's permanently damaging. So this hospital, Connecticut Children's Hospital, has made an agreement to settle what the DOJ brought as a legal case against this hospital, said you're going to put up money and you're going to care for people who are still suffering from the effects of this so-called gender-affirming care. And what do they agree to? At all times during the investigation, Connecticut Children's remained cooperative, proactive, and solution-driven. As with Children, Texas Children's, and Cleveland Clinic before it, I'm encouraged when leading institutions agree to be part of the solution and no longer part of the problem. The sad thing, though, that I have to tell you, there are many places around America right now where the medical establishment is still doing the medical mangala. They are still out mutilating children. They are doing it with chemicals. They're doing it with knives. They're doing permanent damage to children, and it needs to stop. And it can stop in your community. What you've got to do is tell your elected officials, you have to tell these hospitals they can no longer mutilate children. We're not going to do it, not because it's not politically correct. We're not going to do it because it's not good for children. Hey, by the way, everybody talks about those weight loss injections. 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
1: Welcome back to the Lars Larson Show. I want to talk about Medicaid and understand Medicaid is health insurance paid for by taxpayers. For the poor, it's Medicare that is for the elderly in America. Is Medicaid expansion across America becoming kind of a taxpayer-funded gravy train? I thought we'd talk about that with Liam Sego, who is an adjunct scholar at the Paragon Health Institute. Welcome to the program.
2: It's great to be with you, Lars.
1: So tell me this. I have my own thoughts about Medicaid because I think it's an awful lot of it has turned into a scam. We're hearing in the last year or so about all the fraud that has been run against Medicaid in various places like Minnesota, but I'm sure it's happening in virtually every single state. What kind of conclusion should we draw about what Medicaid has become in America?

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1: Trace the origins of this problem to the terrible incentives that Obamacare set up for states, where states get paid by the federal government much more for enrolling these expansion enrollees than for enrolling traditional enrollees like children and people with disabilities that Medicaid was originally designed for. And that has led states to be much more willing to tolerate ineligible enrollees in the expansion group for the simple reason that they bear almost none of the cost.
2: Okay, so in this case, the folks that, if you ask people generically, what is Medicaid designed to cover first? Well, it's poor people, it's children, it's people like that, that the federal government under Obamacare set up a series of incentives that said, no, sign up people, whether they're qualified to be on the program or not, and if you do that, we will give you the states extra federal cash? That's how it's working?
1: That's right. The Obamacare set up a new category for Medicaid, composed overwhelmingly of able-bodied working-age adults. In a lot of states, this group now accounts for about 30% or more of Medicaid, the total Medicaid population. Yep. So this is a huge expansion of the program that has come at the cost to the taxpayer, but also at the cost of people already on the program who are the most vulnerable people who need care. Because when you add millions of people competing for the same doctor's appointments, the same emergency rooms, you make it harder for those who were already on the program to get the care they need.
2: Well, and not only that, but can you share with my audience, I usually say it's 65 or 70 cents. When doctors and healthcare institutions are compensated by Medicaid, what is the usual compensation, cents on the dollar? Do you know?
1: Yeah, it varies quite a bit, and there's been some development over the last few years, but generally the incentives for doctors to participate in the program have been pretty poor. And so in a lot of states, there are shortages of providers. And again, this is another reason to prioritize the people that originally were intended to get care through this program.
2: Well, Professor Sego, the reason I ask about that is I ask anybody to imagine if somebody could come to you at whatever it is you do for a living and say, I want to buy your services and I'm going to pay you 70 cents on the dollar for your services, and you could legally get away with it, and if they took Medicaid, the doctor has to agree to that. That the doctor would have a tremendous incentive to say, I don't want any more Medicaid patients. And so then the people seeking coverage, seeking health care under Medicaid, find it harder and harder to find a doctor or a health care institution that's willing to give it to them because they're getting such low compensation while they're giving away a lot of the money to people who, as you pointed out, aren't even qualified to be on the program.
1: That's exactly right.
2: Wow. Okay, so what about Trump's reforms where we've seen them say, we're going to insist that able-bodied adults who are of working age and do not have a physical or mental disability and do not have small children at home have to go to work at least half-time. Is that making a change?
1: Yes, so that is one positive development. There's other good news as well. So the big federal law that was passed last summer instituted a number of changes that are going to help with this. One is that these expansion enrollees, they're going to have to verify their eligibility twice a year instead of just once a year. So it'll be easier to catch people whose income went up or who, for whatever reason, should be cycled off the program and end taxpayer subsidies at the appropriate time for them. There's also reforms related to state financing gimmicks that allow states to shift more and more of the cost of Medicaid to the federal taxpayer and weaken states' incentives to do anything about this ineligible enrollment.
2: Is part of that the idea that states like California have said, we're going to put a tax on the hospitals, then the hospitals put that tax in as an additional cost and then claim additional compensation that they have to get from the feds? I realize that sounds

0: very convoluted, but that's my understanding of what they've been doing.
1: That's right. Yes, California has been very active in the space, setting up these taxes. As you say, it's sort of a merry-go-round between the state and the large hospital lobby. And calling it a gravy train is really no exaggeration. There are billions of dollars flowing.
0: I'm sorry, Liam. It sounds like fraud to me. I mean, if I say I had a legitimate insurance claim, because this is what we're talking about is insurance, and I went to the people who are fixing my car on an insurance claim and say, hey, tell you what, inflate the cost of all the parts, then bill the insurance company for more money, and then when you get that back, you can give me a share of the expanded or exploded costs. That's what they're doing. For any individual to do this would be insurance fraud, wouldn't it?
1: Right, and it's great news that the federal government and Congress are finally cracking down on these practices and putting much stricter limits on what states are allowed to get away with.
0: I guess what I find is you're right. It's nice that they're finally getting to that. I was kind of hoping that the people who are actually involved in it, who are doing these kind of schemes, would say to themselves, this isn't honest. That doesn't sound legitimate at all. Liam, thank you very much. 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
10: Hey, welcome back to the program. Medicaid has spent more than $5 billion on autism therapy in just the last 6 years. It's a stunning number. Are more kids actually being diagnosed, or is fraud driving up the cost of some of that aid? I thought we'd check in with Taylor Sanders, who's with the Autism Family Alliance. Taylor, welcome to the program.
11: Hi, thank you so much for having me.
10: So I know I've introduced that in a way that some people might find pejorative, but the idea is this autism therapy actually doing folks with autism any good, or are we seeing an opportunity for Medicaid to be billed and defrauded of money, because that's a big problem in the United States as well. And ultimately, every dollar that goes to fraud is a dollar that can't go to help somebody who has legitimate problems like autism.
11: Right. Yeah, I think the first place to start is to understand ABA is such an amazing science. It is here to be able to support families, especially those on the autism spectrum disorder, with helping increase, you know, communication, helping increase some of those safety skills and reduce some of those challenging behaviors. Taxpayers absolutely deserve to know where their money is being used and if it's being used responsibly. Anybody that is engaging in fraudulent behaviors should be prosecuted.
10: So how do you know if they're doing that? When you mentioned ABA, that's applied behavioral analysis. Is that right? Would you mind telling my audience what that is?
11: Yeah, of course. Applied behavior analysis. So it is a scientific therapy that applies learning and behavior principles to help improve socially significant everyday actions.
10: What does that mean? How does that translate? Because most of us are not psychologists or psychiatrists or experts in treatment of things like autism. How does that actually work?
11: Yeah, great question. I think the best way to go into this is by an example. A lot of people that come to ABA or seeking ABA services have a child that's on the spectrum. So it can range from helping them increase their communication skills. So having a two-year-old who has not said any of their first words, collaborating with a speech pathologist, OT, and a BCBA, which is a board-certified behavior analyst, to help get that child to speak and communicate, to decrease challenging behaviors. We've seen some kiddos who come into ABA and they start with severe wrist biting to the point of, you know, severe damage that's happening. And then through ABA, teaching them how to better communicate their wants and needs, we've seen a significant decrease in some of those challenging behaviors.
10: Okay, so where does the fraud come into this? Is some of this being done legitimately, but other folks have figured out how to gimmick the system and get money when they're really not doing legitimate ABA that helps people?
11: Yeah, and it's unfortunate because, you know, this service is here to serve others. Most of the clinicians that are in this field want to be able to protect these kiddos on the spectrum, to help increase independence, those safety skills, reduce the challenging behaviors, be a support system for the parents. And so when we're getting into conversations of, is this, you know, just a money field, it shouldn't be. And those people that are treating it like that should absolutely be prosecuted.
10: Okay, but when you say it shouldn't be just a money field, when they say between 2018 and 2024, so a six-year period, Medicaid providers paid up $5.15 billion under one of the primary billing codes for ABA therapy. So that one therapy in a six-year period was worth $5 billion. That's a lot of money. And is it justified by what patients were actually getting in the way of therapy from treatment people? How do we know what part of that was legit and what part of it was phony and fraudulent?
11: Right. I think, you know, financial incentive can always create those risks, which is why independent oversight is so important. But unethical practices do not represent all of ABA. So ethical treatment should be based on the child's needs. So bringing it back to individualizing treatment and making sure that we're ruling out those that are engaging in those fraudulent activities versus the companies that are truly here to support these children trying to access services.
10: Okay, but is there any simple way of saying, how do you tell the difference? Because one of the things I noticed in some of the coverage of this is they say when they look at that one billing code for ABA therapy, they said some of the claims equated to hundreds of dollars per minute of therapy based on a standard 15-minute billing unit, which sounds, I mean, hundreds of dollars per minute? What is there about this therapy that makes it worth that much money? And can you tell whether or not that's a fraudulent claim for ABA, whereas there are other claims that maybe that are legitimate? How do you tell the difference?
11: It can be tricky. It's important to recognize and understand what an ethical practice looks like. So in terms of ABA, and if any parents are out there listening, it's important to look for if that company is individualizing care to the child and understanding that an ethical provider will never put a certain number on a kiddo every single time. There is a lot of argument between, well, I'm getting diagnosed 30 hours and 40 hours, and the company is telling me that I need to have 40 hours of ABA. That shouldn't be the case. We need to be focused on meaningful quality of life outcomes that is supported by the objective data. Starting to bring in clinicians and stakeholders into these conversations of fraud so we can better tackle this issue while still protecting, you know, the taxpayers' money and the children that are receiving these services.
10: Well, I'm talking to Taylor Sanders from the Autism Family Alliance. So is there a role to play for the families of people with autism? Because if they see a provider that says, hey, we're going to do a lot for your family member, but we're going to have to sign up for this many hours of things, should some of those families be raising the alarm and say, no, this doesn't sound legitimate, and then turning it in so that Medicaid can find that fraud?
11: Right, exactly. I think that's one point to be said. When something feels off, when there's not any information or reasoning as to why a number is so high, we can go in by asking for questions. What exactly are you going to be doing with this time? What are you focusing on? What should I be seeing within this next 6 months? How are you going to show me this progress? What will it look like? And how am I involved with this process? And how is what's happening in my life being reviewed when we are going through designing a treatment plan for ABA?
10: And Taylor, are they seeing enough positive results from ABA, this applied behavior analysis, that is worth that kind of money?
11: Oh, yeah. I think that's one of the main reasons why we've seen some of these numbers increase. Of course, there might be other things happening outside of our control, but I also strongly believe that a big number as to why we've seen such a boost is because families are seeing how much ABA has made an impactful difference in their life.
10: Hey, Taylor, thank you very much. I appreciate the work you do for families with autism.
11: Awesome. Well, thank you so much for having me, Lars.
10: You bet. That's Taylor Sanders. She's with the Autism Family Alliance. We'll be back in just a moment. I'll get to your phone calls and emails. 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
9: to be with you on a First Amendment Friday. Welcome to the program. 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You can call in and every subject is fair game on First Amendment Friday. But let me tell you what broke, and this could be a major game changer. And it causes me to end up talking about something I don't talk about a lot on this show, and that is professional sports. Although lately, we've been talking about professional sports a lot more than we ever did before. But let me tell you about this. This is going to be a big question for the WNBA. A player by the name of Enes Kanter Freedom. He's a Turkish player. Now, he last played in the NBA in 2022, about 4 years ago. But he was in the NBA for about 11 years. He's a big guy, 6'10". Weighs about 250 pounds, and by all accounts is a very, very good basketball player. Do you know what he's done? He has declared that he is eligible for the 2027 WNBA draft. You heard me right. He's 11 years in the NBA, last played in the NBA about 4 years ago, and he says that come May of next year, he is going to declare that he is eligible to be drafted as a WNBA player. Now, how does a guy get drafted into the women's NBA? And the short answer is transgender. Now, do I think that Enes Kanter Freedom, is actually a transgender individual? I don't. I think he's actually a conservative. If you followed his career at all, he's taken a number of conservative positions, including adding the word freedom to his name. He was actually born in Switzerland. He's got Kurdish-Turkish parents, but he's been playing in the NBA from about 2011, 2010, I think, is when he was first drafted. Like I said, I don't follow professional sports that closely, but this is going to be a great test of what the WNBA actually stands for and what it does not stand for. The WNBA has been a terrible, I think, example of how to run professional sports. You've got Caitlin Clark, who by all accounts is a very, very good player, but she is hated because she's straight and conservative and white. And other players within the WNBA don't like her, and that's sad. That they won't stand up, her own league will not stand up and defend her, and I think she is frequently both physically attacked and attacked within the rules. So, does the WNBA deserve to be tested in this way? I think they do. I think if coaches and players are going to say, well, the WNBA has to be inclusive, that it has to include transgender players, well, if that's what you're going to suggest that they have to do, then let's test it and see how serious they are. Have a real basketball player like Enes Kanter Freedom. Enes Kanter Freedom, the news broke that he is going to declare that he will be eligible for the 2027 WNBA draft. And if it comes down to playing ability, I don't think he's going to have any problem demonstrating his playing ability. Plus, he's 6'10". How often do you find somebody who's that tall and that capable and able to do what he's able to do? You're not going to find that among too many female players. So that is one of the concerns today. Will the WNBA live up to that test? Will they actually abide by the rules that they say they believe in? Or are they going to show that, like most other liberal nonsense, like transgenderism, that they're going to go back to hypocrisy, that they're not going to do what they actually say they believe in doing? And one of them is the coach of a team called the Valkyries, and that's Natalie Nicasi. Take a listen to her defense of this ridiculous position.
10: I think, thank you for that question. I think just in terms of how I'm seeing it is, if I could answer with, like, for me, sports is about belonging. It's about inclusivity. It's about allowing everyone to be their authentic self. You know, I'm big on that just because I have been criticized for my height, for my ethnicity. I've been in those, you shouldn't belong here, many times. And for me, I don't want that space, especially Golden State, to ever feel like that. So I'm all about women, little girls deserving to play, and that includes trans women.
9: That includes trans women, meaning this is a biological woman who says she's been targeted because of her height and because she's Asian. Then she turns around and says, but I want the WNBA to be inclusive of women, but that includes trans women, which is a term that means biological men who identify mentally as women, and she includes them. So she says that men ought to be able to play in the WNBA. Well, how does that make any sense? We've already seen what happens in sports like swimming, track and field, weightlifting, wrestling, boxing, any of those sports where you say, oh, we're going to let biological men pretend to be women and go in, and they absolutely hammer the daylights out of women. They beat them for time. They beat them for capabilities. And it doesn't make any sense. But now you've got the WNBA, which I think already has its share of problems, because they have a very popular player by the name of Caitlin Clark that apparently most of the women in the WNBA who happen to be women of color don't like Caitlin Clark. She's got a defender in Sophie Cunningham who's actually defended her and said, look, you can't do these things to people. So you've got a WNBA that doesn't earn its share, number one. Number two is not that popular to begin with. And number three, now you've given every sensible parent who has children who are girls, actual biological girls, another reason to avoid going to the WNBA. Can you imagine telling somebody, why don't you take your daughter down to the WNBA? Maybe she'll be inspired to take part in an athletic contest. And then tell your daughter, oh, by the way, that player out there, it just looks taller and bigger because it's actually a biological male who's pretending to be a female. And if you take part in this kind of athletics, that's who you're going to be playing against. Can you imagine any sensible parent doing that to a child? Because I can't. 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
5: From ABC News, I'm Chuck Sievertson. Recalls issued by the Ag Department of meats and other products because they may contain jalapeno peppers linked to a salmonella outbreak that has sickened over 300 people in 27 states. ABC's Melissa Don.
6: The products include burritos, enchiladas, wraps, and salads sold at major grocery chains like Kroger, Walmart, HEB, and Albertsons. Colorado and Minnesota seeing the highest number of reported infections. Many of the people interviewed reported eating jalapenos at Chipotle and Qdoba restaurants, both companies since removing the ingredient from their menus.
5: Over 180,000 people facing rotating water shutoffs and rationing in Puerto Rico. A severe drought. This could affect oil markets and the price of gasoline, where Iran already has stopped most traffic in the Strait of Hormuz. Iran-backed Houthi rebels claiming responsibility for a deadly attack on a Saudi oil facility in a Yemeni Red Sea port, killing at least seven people. ABC's Marcus Moore.
7: Iran now making new demands on the U.S., including lifting the naval blockade and withdrawing American forces from around Iran.
5: Former New Jersey governor and Republican Chris Christie on ABC's This Week.
8: Donald Trump is about to become what he never, ever wanted to be, Jimmy Carter. He is being held hostage by Iran.
5: Moderate Democrats announcing a major ad campaign targeting the Democratic Socialists of America. Progressive Democrats responding. New York Congresswoman Alexandria Ocasio-Cortez on ABC's This Week.
9: We believe in respecting the outcomes of elections and governing democratically.
5: After weeks of blaming saboteurs, President Trump acknowledging there was no video or proof of alleged vandalism to the Lincoln Memorial reflecting pool. Writing on social media, Trump saying that there was some contractor error done by rushing the job for a July 4th opening. You're listening to ABC News.
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5: A boat flipping over in New York Harbor killed a woman and a five-month-old baby. ABC's Morgan Norwood.
12: The NYPD now confirming that 46-year-old Manuel Hernandez is in custody. He's charged with 13 counts of reckless endangerment after that deadly capsizing near the Statue of Liberty. Authorities say that there were 14 people aboard that 22-foot boat when it overturned just before 10:30 Saturday night, sending everyone into the water. That triggered a massive response. Coast Guard, NYPD, FDNY boats, and a NYPD helicopter was above.
5: The alleged leader of an Irish organized crime gang has been extradited to Ireland from Dubai to face allegations that he ran an international drug smuggling and money laundering empire with tentacles that stretched to Britain, Spain, and the U.S. In the Curious But Skeptical department, this from ABC's Stephanie Officer.
13: A Gallup survey found about 1 in 5 U.S. adults in the past year looked for financial advice from artificial intelligence. But fewer than 3 in 10 adults overall admit they have any confidence in AI's fiscal expertise. The survey was conducted in partnership with financial services firm Edward Jones.
5: What's bugging this company in the news from ABC's Jim Ryan.
14: The produce company at the center of a nationwide outbreak of the cyclosporiasis stomach bug is also having trouble in the executive suite. Taylor Farms has sued the former president of its Tennessee subsidiary, claiming he stole more than $32 million to fund a lavish lifestyle. And Taylor Farms wants its money back.
5: Our Jim Ryan, Chuck Sievertson, ABC News.
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1: 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I don't know why it sounds so different the way it's the way you hear it backwards. It's kind of when I first played it, it sounds different than all the other ones. It has a whole different vibe about it and a whole different sound about it. So when you first hear it, I had to listen to it twice before I heard it. Yeah. But then after I heard it, I couldn't unhear it, and it kept me up at night. That's for sure.
2: Yeah, it comes from the Jim Jones death tape. If you can go back that far, in 1978, I think Jim Jones and 900 odd of his followers committed suicide drinking Kool-Aid. And the whole thing was recorded. And, you know, you heard people screaming and people dying and Jim Jones egging them on. And when the whole thing's finished and everyone's dead, you hear this music in the background. And then there's this gravelly noise under the music. So play it forwards first, and you have to listen carefully. It's at faint levels. 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

experiences that he's going to tell us about. Great voice, huh? Radio voice for sure. No question about it. So stay with us. More music from 1981. And we got some good stories. We'll let you call up and talk to Terry, too, a little later on. Let's hear some of the things he's got before then. It's a Willis Weekend. Connie Willis here on Coast to Coast AM.

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3: From ABC News, I'm Chuck Sievertson. Recalls issued by the Ag Department of meats and other products because they may contain jalapeno peppers linked to a salmonella outbreak that has sickened over 300 people in 27 states. ABC's Melissa Don.
4: The products include burritos, enchiladas, wraps, and salads sold at major grocery chains like Kroger, Walmart, HEB, and Albertsons. Colorado and Minnesota seeing the highest number of reported infections. Many of the people interviewed reported eating jalapenos at Chipotle and Qdoba restaurants, both companies since removing the ingredient from their menus.
3: Over 180,000 people facing rotating water shutoffs and rationing in Puerto Rico. A severe drought. This could affect oil markets and the price of gasoline, where Iran already has stopped most traffic in the Strait of Hormuz. Iran-backed Houthi rebels claiming responsibility for a deadly attack on a Saudi oil facility in a Yemeni Red Sea port, killing at least 7 people. ABC's Marcus Moore.
5: Iran now making new demands on the U.S., including lifting the naval blockade and withdrawing American forces from around Iran.
3: Former New Jersey governor and Republican Chris Christie on ABC's This Week.
6: Donald Trump is about to become what he never, ever wanted to be, Jimmy Carter. He is being held hostage by Iran.
3: Moderate Democrats announcing a major ad campaign targeting the Democratic Socialists of America. Progressive Democrats responding. New York Congresswoman Alexandria Ocasio-Cortez on ABC's This Week.
7: We believe in respecting the outcomes of elections and governing democratically.
3: After weeks of blaming saboteurs, President Trump acknowledging there was no video or proof of alleged vandalism to the Lincoln Memorial reflecting pool. Writing on social media, Trump saying that there was some contractor error done by rushing the job for a July 4th opening. You're listening to ABC News.
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3: A boat flipping over in New York Harbor killed a woman and a five-month-old baby. ABC's Morgan Norwood.
10: The NYPD now confirming that 46-year-old Manuel Hernandez is in custody. He's charged with 13 counts of reckless endangerment after that deadly capsizing near the Statue of Liberty. Authorities say that there were 14 people aboard that 22-foot boat when it overturned just before 10:30 Saturday night, sending everyone into the water. That triggered a massive response. Coast Guard, NYPD, FDNY boats, and an NYPD helicopter was above.
3: The alleged leader of an Irish organized crime gang has been extradited to Ireland from Dubai to face allegations that he ran an international drug smuggling and money laundering empire with tentacles that stretched to Britain, Spain, and the U.S. In the curious but skeptical department, this from ABC's Stephanie Officer.
11: A Gallup survey found about one in

0: 5 U.S. adults in the past year looked for financial advice from artificial intelligence, but fewer than 3 in 10 adults overall admit they have any confidence in AI's fiscal expertise. The survey was conducted in partnership with financial services firm Edward Jones.
1: What's bugging this company in the news from ABC's Jim Ryan?
2: The produce company at the center of a nationwide outbreak of the cyclosporiasis stomach bug is also having trouble in the executive suite. Taylor Farms has sued the former president of its Tennessee subsidiary, claiming he stole more than $32 million to fund a lavish lifestyle. And Taylor Farms wants its money back.
1: Our Jim Ryan, Chuck Sievertson, ABC News.
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5: It's 26 past. America in the Morning continues. Israel on Sunday rejected a deal announced by President Trump for Gaza. Israeli Prime Minister Benjamin Netanyahu flatly dismissed the arrangement, saying Israel's military will not carry out any withdrawal until Hamas is genuinely disarmed. The Gaza plan, unveiled by the Board of Peace, gave Hamas and Israel 2 weeks to agree on a timetable. However, the terrorist group and Israel disagree as to which should come first. Israel has called for complete disarmament of Hamas and removal of weapons from Gaza as a prerequisite for withdrawing. Hamas is willing to disarm in stages and having their weapons held at a facility within Gaza. President Trump has not yet commented publicly on Netanyahu's remarks. Shifting gears, before their summer recess began, the Senate moved to confirm a host of federal nominations, including some long-awaited agency administrators. Correspondent Jennifer King provides an update.
6: The Senate on Friday approved a flurry of nominees, more than 70 officials, including Cameron Hamilton, to head the Federal Emergency Management Agency. Hamilton is returning to shepherd an overhaul despite being fired as acting administrator last year after publicly opposing FEMA's elimination. David Cummins was confirmed as the head of the Transportation Safety Administration, which saw over 1,100 workers quit during the government shutdown. Cummins was an executive at a firm with contracts to run air traffic control towers. The Senate also confirmed David Perez to be the next U.S. ambassador to Brazil. He's a former speaker of Florida's House of Representatives and a close friend of Secretary Marco Rubio. Perez's approval from Brazil has been delayed amid a war of words and diplomatic visa withdrawals in the run-up to Brazil's elections in October. I'm Jennifer King.
5: America in the Morning for Monday, August 10th, 2026 is produced by Jeff McKay. I'm John Trout. 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
2: 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New Hampshire State Police are investigating the death of an 80-year-old Swansea man. Philip Johnson was reported missing Friday at the Swansea Lake public boat launch. A friend had arrived to meet Johnson and help remove a vessel from the water. When the friend arrived, Johnson's boat was near the shoreline, but Johnson could not be found. First responders searched the area and found him deceased in the water under his boat. State police say the death is not believed to be suspicious. The circumstances surrounding his death remain under investigation. Drivers in downtown Keene should be aware of a detour beginning today. Access from Court Street to Central Square will be detoured. Drivers traveling south on Court Street will be directed to turn right onto School Street, then left onto West Street. Casella is also beginning exploratory excavation at several utility connection points around Central Square. Additional flaggers and cones will be used as that work moves onto Roxbury and Washington Streets. Drivers will also start seeing semi-permanent construction signs around the perimeter of the project. Those signs are meant to alert drivers that they're entering an active construction area, especially people who don't regularly travel through downtown. The signs will be supplemented by movable signs that can be changed as work progresses. Tree removals are also expected to begin later this week, with temporary impacts to pedestrian traffic. Keene will have a new fire chief starting next month. Deputy Fire Chief Gregory Seymour will take over the position starting September 1st. Seymour has more than 20 years of experience in fire and emergency medical services. He joined the Keene Fire Department in 2014 as a firefighter and paramedic. He's since served in several leadership roles, including acting deputy chief. Seymour says he plans to build on the department's history while strengthening organizational trust and developing future leaders. Business news and sports are next. WKBK News Time is 6:07.
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2: Stocks rose on Wall Street on Friday and Treasury yields fell after the government reported that employers unexpectedly cut 23,000 jobs last month. The S&P 500 gained 47 points and will open at 7,757. The Dow Jones Industrial Average climbed 151 points and begins trading this morning at 54,036. And the Nasdaq gained 342 points and opens at 26,690.
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2: The Boston Red Sox lost to the Athletics 4-3 on Sunday. Boston took a 3-2 lead into the eighth inning, but Oakland tied the game. The Athletics then scored the go-ahead run in the ninth. It's Boston's first series loss since late June. The Red Sox open a four-game series in Toronto tonight with Sonny Gray scheduled to start. And former Boston Celtics player and longtime NBA coach Don Nelson has died at 86. Nelson spent 11 of his 14 NBA seasons with Boston and won 5 championships as a player. He went on to become the coach with the second most wins in NBA history with more than 1,300. Nelson was also known for his fast-paced style of basketball and helped introduce the point forward position. He was inducted into the Basketball Hall of Fame in 2012. WKBK News Time is 6:09.
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6: Partly sunny today, highs 81 to 84. Cloudy tonight, low 62 to 65. Partly sunny tomorrow, highs 80 to 83. A mix of sun and clouds Wednesday, slight chance of an afternoon thunderstorm, highs 81 to 84. And partly sunny Thursday, slight chance of an afternoon thunderstorm, highs 79 to 82. I'm meteorologist Joe Shaka from the WKBK Weather Center.
2: It's 58 degrees outside our West Keene studios at 610. 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

0: whatever highway or byway you're on or will be on today. I hope it's clear sailing for you. Time to rise, time to shine, time to get up, get going. Time to find out what's been happening while you've been fast asleep. You've come to the right place. 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I'm your host, Dan Mitchell, of the Good Morning Program. Nice to be back with you. How are you? What's been going on? Did I miss anything? Here's the deal, and I've been going through the news, and I really started pretty late yesterday to start picking up the news and reading the papers and going through things. But as far as I know, and if I'm wrong, just tell me, because you like doing that, for once in a long time, taking some time off, something super major nationally or internationally or right here in town happened, right? Right? I think maybe the spell has been broken. I don't know. That and we had really good weather, except for one day. So it was all right. Kelsey's in the news center. Joe's in the weather center. And it's nice to be back. Thanks to Sean Patrick, who had to change his schedule and go back to getting up early in the morning for a week. He can go back to strolling in at 9 o'clock now. But thanks to Sean, because it is. Whenever you disrupt a schedule like that, I don't have to tell you that. It can be, well, disruptive. So thanks to Sean and everybody else who covered and filled in and did the things that I wasn't here to do while we were on vacation. On the way for you in about 25 minutes, a chance to win. We'll do a little Brainwaker trivia this morning. Joe Schock is going to be with us live on the line at 7:40 to tell us about best and worst days of the week weather-wise. I do know in looking ahead that we have cooler weather ahead, maybe even below normal temperatures, meaning like comfortable in the 70s with no humidity. Looking forward to that the end of the week. We still have to get through this heat and humidity, though, for the first several days. He'll go over all that business with us coming up a little bit later on. Mitchell Smith, I believe, will be joining us. He had a couple of weeks off on vacation, too. We'll catch up on the highways, the byways, the roadways. Perfect opportunity if you want him to work on something through the King Department of Public Works. He'll join us live, too, at 7:10. So busy in the 7 o'clock hour. 8 o'clock hour, the Old Farmer's Almanac and a Monadnock Moment History lesson with Alan Rumrill. How'd the beer fest go? I heard it went spectacularly. They had really good weather for that, too. We'll catch up with him and a Monadnock moment right before 9 o'clock. At 9:10 this morning, it is an open mic program with open microphones and open telephones and open phone lines and open topics today. We'll do that between 9 and 10 o'clock this morning. Going to be a busy week. Looking forward to Wednesday. Our old buddy, Pat Pagano, is going to join us for the live weather that day because I was away. And then, remember I told you he was going up to the Berkshires, and it was the time when they were getting like 4 or 5 inches of rain? He ended up not going. He chickened out. Well, he made a good, prudent decision because he's retired. So I guess his schedule is much more flexible. So he ended up doing that last week. While I was on vacation, he was too. Anyway, he'll join us. And we'll find out what's new in his life and talk a lot about the weather forecast and all those details. That's on Wednesday, so leave yourself a reminder. Somebody just sent me this. Haven't a chance to look at it yet. The Farmer's Almanac, not the Old Farmer's, but the Farmer's Almanac, has released their winter forecast for the upcoming winter. I haven't even had a chance to look at it. Pat hates those things. That and Groundhog Day. And phone apps. But we'll have fun with Pat and weather coming up on Wednesday. Also on Wednesday, our good friend from Maine, John Marshall, also known as Mighty John the Record Guy, will tell you about all these records. I think he has one record on the new list. My list is across the studio, so I don't have it in my hand. One record worth $20,000. You know, so while you're at the flea market, you're at the yard sale, you're at your great-great-aunt Ethel's house, and you find her box of records, we're going to let you know what the records are worth. Always lots of fun, too. We're also going to do that on Wednesday's program. Had a chance on vacation to go up to Maine for a few days. Was it 3 nights? We were up in Maine, and always a lot of fun. Great. First thing we did, first night we were there, we went to Fisherman's Catch up in Wells. We stayed in York, where we usually stay, and busy as always. And we, you know, you kid people about, you know, the early, going out to dinner early. Sometimes it really is a necessity. And that restaurant, very well known, not just to tourists, but locals. And we got there just before the line and the traffic and went berserko. So, yes, we went out to dinner at 4:30 and got there just in a nick of time. And I had the biggest plate of fried clams ever. It was awesome and delicious. We have to say, even taking the kids and going to Maine all these years, we never experienced a full rainy day or anything like that where you had to make alternate plans. We were there Sunday night, Monday night, Tuesday night. And Monday, like everywhere in New England, it just rained all day. And it was fine. We went up to Congdon's to get donuts. Got there a little bit later, so the line wasn't too bad. And those aren't healthy. I'll be honest. And Lisa was with me the whole time. I ate like crap the whole vacation. And by that, I mean I ate things I'm not supposed to eat, like Congdon's donuts or fried clams or all the fried haddock. I was eating a lot of fish. Well, fish is healthy. It's just how it's cooked, I guess, is bad. And it was part of the plan. I said, we'll just go down to Kittery because they're only a 15-minute drive from York. Plus, we like, take the shore road and see all the mansions and everything. So we went to the Kittery outlets along with 1.5 million other people. Because what else are you going to do? You either go to like Funorama and you go to the arcade where all the kids are, or you do like shopping stuff. We went into one store and I couldn't take it. I don't mind crowds too bad. I don't like standing in line for things. But even my wife, she's like, we got to get out of here. And so we tapped out after 30 minutes. So we drove around and then we went to downtown York and walked around and, the Goldenrod's there and everything. And they have a brewery, the York Beach Brewery, York Maine Brewery. And we ran into folks from Keene, good friends of ours, people we know really well, one of my old softball players. So we had a chance to talk with them and chatted up a little bit. So that was nice. Tuesday was gorgeous. Went to the beach all day. One of the best beach days we've ever had. It wasn't too hot. The water was nice and not full of seaweed or anything. A little bit of a breeze. We had nice people that were around us and had a nice time talking with all of them. So that was pretty cool. Not a lot of Canadians. And I'm not lying to you. 2 Canadian license plates, both from Ontario. While we were there in every single hotel, and this is like peak season, right? Beginning August, every single hotel had vacancies. And that a couple, 3 years ago was never the case. So which is good. You can get into restaurants and get in and out of stores for the most part without much of a hassle. But that it was noticeable. I didn't really talk to business owners or shop owners, to say, hey, how's business doing? I'm not sure they'd tell me the truth and I'm not sure they'd care why I was asking. But that was noticeable up in Maine. By the way, not only did we run into people for Keene, even the first night when we were waiting in line at that restaurant I mentioned, the people behind us, guy goes, oh, I'm from Walpole. I'm like, how you doing? And then, I'm from Hillsboro. I'm like, how you doing? It was funny to run into to local people up there too. And yes, during the vacation, we had a couple of visits with our grandson and his mom and dad. That was awesome, too. That was terrific. So good vacation. Thanks to Sean. Hope you had a good week, too. There's a lot to catch up on, a lot that I'll go over. If I repeat things that Sean was also talking with you about, I apologize for that, but I wasn't listening. This week, past week, for the first time, really, and I learned my lesson from the last vacation I had my phone. I use my phone very little. And if I went into my email, all I did was delete emails that I knew I didn't need, the ones that escaped the junk file, but didn't open up. Did I even open up any from the radio station? Maybe one or two. But for the most part, just completely ignored that. I didn't read a newspaper until yesterday. We watched maybe a couple of the evening newscasts. We would watch Channel 9 to just see what was going on with the weather. And I've been following some of the state of New Hampshire's Cal Ripken teams and Little League teams that are in playoffs and World Series and the like. New Hampshire got eliminated in the regionals for the Little League World Series. New Hampshire represented by Portsmouth, I think. But anyway, very little news contact. So a lot to catch up on, and I'm still catching up on all of it myself. You're always welcome to join us. Join me at 603-357-1290 if you have something to add or something that you want to talk about or something you couldn't wait to talk about. It would be a good time to do that anytime between now and 10 o'clock. Let's update you on the weather forecast. Again, things are going to moderate near the end of the week, or at least it's supposed to. Joe Shaka will give us the further details in about 90 minutes. 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
1: The WKBK Dependable Weather Forecast. Partly sunny today, highs 81 to 84. Cloudy tonight, low 62 to 65. Partly sunny tomorrow, highs 80 to 83. A mix of sun and clouds Wednesday, slight chance of an afternoon thunderstorm, highs 81 to 84. And partly sunny Thursday, slight chance of an afternoon thunderstorm, highs 79 to 82. I'm meteorologist Joe Shaka from the WKBK Weather Center.
0: Thanks, Joe. 58 and very comfortable. Nice little pink sunrise this morning. Another pretty hot day today, but better than what we were having last week. Yesterday turned out to be a very nice day as well. I see that Greg Seymour, who was the deputy fire chief, he was just on the show with us a couple, 3 weeks ago, is now the fire chief for the city of Keene. More than two decades of fire and emergency medical service experience serving the city of Keene since 2014. He's a good guy. And congratulations to Greg Seymour. Gregory Seymour is the new chief. Lots of work going on the roadways. Again, Mitchell Smith's going to join me coming up this time next hour, right after the 7 o'clock news. And we'll go over more of that and what's happening on Main Street today and all the other construction that's happening in the city. Main thing today, Court Street to Central Square is going to be detoured.

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0: And the studio is still standing, so everything went all right last week, I guess.
1: It did. We didn't break anything, so I think all's good.
0: Here's the most important question. Did you bake any of that stuff we were talking about and bring it in for Sean?
1: I did bake him a coffee cake. I still need to do the zucchini. I'm thinking I'm doing that this week.
0: All right. Now, the zucchini, again, not the zucchini bread, but a zucchini, like, crumble, right?
1: Yes.
0: Is that what you're going to do?
1: Mm-hmm.
0: All right. I knew you'd, you know, at least you only brought him in one thing. If you brought him in three or four things, I'd start to feel bad.
1: True.
0: True that. And you didn't want to do that. 27 past the hour. Your local news coming up next. Good morning to all of you. 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
1: Swansea residents could soon see a change to their zip codes. The Keene Sentinel reports a bill that would give the entire town one zip code has cleared a U.S. Senate committee. Right now, North Swansea uses the same zip code as Keene. That's led to mail being sent to the wrong community. Local officials say it could also create problems for GPS directions and emergency responders. The bill still needs approval from the full Senate. More candidates are running for office in Vermont's primary election this year. In southern Vermont, several races are drawing more competition than in past elections. Statewide, 190 Democrats and 134 Republicans filed for the primary this year. That's more candidates from both parties than in 2024. The increase comes as voters weigh issues including affordability,

0: education, and property taxes. Vermont's primary is Tuesday, August 11th. A look at the Monadnock region's most accurate and dependable weather forecast is on the way. Right now, let's get the top world and national news from ABC News.
1: ABC News, I'm Sherry Preston. Firefighters across the western part of the country dealing with dozens of wildfires burning right now. Here's ABC Sophie Flay.
2: Along the California-Nevada border, the so-called bug fire threatening homes near Reno. Across the region, extremely hot and dry conditions fueling the flames and straining firefighting resources. Officials forced to redeploy crews and shift equipment to the most dangerous areas.
1: Still waiting on a deal to reopen the Strait of Hormuz, Iran still maintaining it's not negotiating with the U.S., but is talking with Oman about allowing ships through. Israel over the weekend rejecting the deal announced by President Trump and his Board of Peace for the disarmament of Gaza. A Ukrainian drone attack inside Russia blamed for killing at least 13 people. No word on the exact target, but the area is an important oil refining hub. Jury selection begins today in the trial of a man accused of ordering the attack that killed rapper Tupac Shakur in Las Vegas 30 years ago. This is ABC News.
3: 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Here's Kelsey Johnson.
0: 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The Keene Sentinel reports 9 shops in the Monadnock region are part of New Hampshire's ice cream trail this year. In Keene, the stops include Frisky Cow Gelato, Life is Sweet Candy Store, and the Piazza. Frisky Cow makes its own gelato, while Life is Sweet offers both soft and hard serve. 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Tick activity is on the rise as health officials track more bites and the spread of tick-borne illnesses. The union leader reports emergency room visits for tick bites are higher than expected in parts of the country this year. Officials say expanding tick populations and warmer conditions are contributing to the increase. Health experts recommend using insect repellent, wearing protective clothing outdoors, and checking yourself and pets for ticks after spending time outside. Your money now and sports are next. WKBK News Time is 6:33.
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5: I'm Nook Murray with Your Money Now. Verizon's cell phone service was down for several hours over the weekend for thousands of U.S. customers, and the carrier said problems may still be persisting. DownDetector.com reports that the highest number of complaints peaked at more than 13,000 on Saturday. The carrier added that customers still having trouble with their service should restart their devices. Verizon has not provided a reason for the outage. Some U.S. adults are using artificial intelligence for financial guidance. A new Gallup survey reports that roughly 1 in 5 Americans who have sought financial advice in the past year turn to AI. However, only about 3 in 10 have a great deal or even some confidence in its expertise for managing money. Sony Group and TSMC said they plan to spend roughly $6.3 billion to jointly make next-generation microchips used in image sensors. The Nikkei Business Daily said the joint venture would be owned about 60% by Sony and 40% by TSMC. Futures are higher this morning. That's Your Money Now.
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2: The Boston Red Sox lost to the Athletics 4-3 on Sunday. Boston took a 3-2 lead into the eighth inning, but Oakland tied the game. The Athletics then scored the go-ahead run in the ninth. It's the Boston's first series loss since late June. The Red Sox open a four-game series in Toronto tonight, with Sonny Gray scheduled to start. And former Boston Celtics player and longtime NBA coach Don Nelson has died at 86. Nelson spent 11 of his 14 NBA seasons with Boston and won 5 championships as a player. He went on to become the coach with the second most wins in NBA history, with more than 1,300. Nelson was also known for his fast-paced style of basketball and helped introduce the point forward position. He was inducted into the Basketball Hall of Fame in 2012.
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3: Partly sunny today, highs 81 to 84. Cloudy tonight, low 62 to 65. Partly sunny tomorrow, highs 80 to 83. A mix of sun and clouds Wednesday, slight chance of an afternoon thunderstorm, highs 81 to 84. And partly sunny Thursday, slight chance of an afternoon thunderstorm, highs 79 to 82. I'm meteorologist Joe Shaka from the WKBK Weather Center.
2: It's 58 degrees outside our West Keene studios at 6:37. 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

0: Love Christy McVie. Great song. 638. Just looking at the Farmer's Almanac. Not the old Farmer's Almanac, but the Farmer's Almanac Winter Report. Just a quick glance at what they were saying, because I was just curious about it, and I just mentioned it to you. It says, in the Northeast, winter could be a mixed bag. Well, yeah. Coastal communities may see more rain and mixed precipitation, while inland areas could face several rounds of heavy, wet snow, particularly in January and February. Small shifts in storm tracks and temperatures could make the difference between rain and sleet, freezing rain, and accumulating snow. The Almanac predicts residents should be prepared for forecasts to change quickly as storms approach. Well, that's a given, too. But maybe some pretty big, heavy, wet snowstorms. I don't want that. So here's what you do. Later today when you're hot and it's a bit, you know, if it's a little humid and you don't feel all that comfortable, think about what I just told you. It's not that far away. When it's going to be, the weather will be much worse. Again, we'll talk about that live with Pat Pagano coming up on Wednesday. We'll talk about it with Joe coming up in a little bit. Time for a contest, 6:39. If you or anyone in your household, if you haven't won anything in the last 30 days or a prize valued at $600 or more in the last year and you're at least 18, then we want you to play. We'll give you 10 business days to pick up your prize starting tomorrow. You do that here at 69 Stanhope. Today, you're playing for a very nice $20 gift certificate for West Keene's friendliest watering hole. That's Cliffy's Neighborhood Pub, where you can avoid the hustle and hassle of downtown. Meet your friends after work. Watch a ball game. There's always one on. Get yourself a great burger and have some fun over at Cliffy's. $20 to spend there. That's a very nice prize. 603-357-1290. Here's your question. Be the first to match my answer. We've had questions like this, similar questions in the past. Has to do with things you really, really like or things you really, really, really don't like. But we're not talking about you. We're talking about your kids. But we're all kids once. And I don't think this changes very often. Brussels sprouts. Number one most hated vegetable by kids. Don't give the kids the Brussels sprouts. When I was a kid, I didn't like them. Now I love them. My kids like them, though. I don't know how that happened. Brussels sprouts is number one. So that makes sense that cabbage, which is kind of Brussels-y sproutily, is number two. What's third? Vegetables, or things that we consider vegetables. You know, like technically tomatoes are fruit. But just think of, like produce. Vegetables. Brussels sprouts is number one. Cabbage is number two. What's the third most hated vegetable by the kids? I guess when you're little, this does make sense. Not as an adult, but certainly as a kid. All right, lines are lit. Let's say good morning. You're on the radio. What's your guess? What do you think the answer is?
1: Is it cauliflower?
0: Did you like cauliflower as a kid?
1: Oh, no, I couldn't stand it. Yeah. I still don't like it.
0: Yeah. What about, it's not broccoli either. How do you feel about broccoli when you were a kid?
1: I like broccoli. I didn't love it as a kid, but I didn't mind it.
0: Yeah. There probably weren't a lot of vegetables you loved as a kid, right? Vegetables were, just vegetables. But I understand what you're saying. When I was a kid, I didn't care for cauliflower so much, and now I really enjoy it. Good answers. We're on the right track. 603, not right. 603-357-1290, the number to call. What's your guess? What do you think the answer is?
2: Beets.
0: I still don't like beets.
2: they're kind of iffy.
0: Yeah, my grandfather loved beets. I like beet greens, but not the beets. A little beet salad now and then is not bad. I don't know why. Good answer, not right. KBK, what's your guess?
3: Spinach.
0: Hi, Shirley. Hi. Spinach. You didn't like spinach as a kid?
3: Oh, yeah.
0: Oh, you did. So did I. That was one of my top vegetables.
3: Yeah.
0: You know,
3: I eat it now, and I even eat it raw and cut it up in my salad.
0: It's great in a salad. It's great on a sandwich. Now, did you ever like the canned spinach, like Popeye spinach?
3: No, I don't buy that.
0: See?
3: No,
0: but when I was a kid, I really liked that. Now, do you grow your own spinach?
3: Oh, no.
0: Yeah.
3: I can hardly grow anything. I haven't had any tomatoes at all this year.
0: Oh.
3: They are not even ripening, but they're growing big.
0: Now, here's what I heard from John DiBonato, and I experimented. We'll get back. Folks, we'll get back to trivia in a second. He was talking about it on John McGauley's show before I left on vacation, that he read somewhere that once you see a tomato start to turn pink a little,
3: Yeah.
0: take them off, you know, just you know, take off the stem and everything, yeah. and you put them like stem side down in a warm, dark place.
3: Yeah.
0: So that, like in your cellar or something. And because the tomato plant, by you starting to see them pink, that means the tomato plant's already given up on them, meaning the plant says, okay, that fruit's ready. I'm going to work on others. So before they crack or before a chipmunk eats them, you put them in a warm, dark place. And I did that, Shirley. It takes 3 or 4 days, but they really start to turn red and you don't have to worry about anything getting to them. So you should try that with, as soon as you see one of your big tomatoes start to turn just a little bit, go ahead and pull it off and put it someplace, and you'll
3: see. Put them in a brown paper bag, lay them down, and you know so they'd be flat. And then I put some in my window, but in the living room. But the sun, it burns them. And,
0: yeah, you shouldn't put them in the sun. No. That's not going to help, and it doesn't help them even when they're outside. You should always make sure that you have a little bit of green leaves on your tomato plants covering, because they can actually, what you said, they get sunburned. But just try that. Try it with just one.
3: Yeah.
0: And see if it doesn't work.
3: Oh, yeah.
0: Yeah. So there you go. Your answer's wrong, by the way. I think, what was it now? Spinach. It wasn't spinach. But that's a good try. All right, back to trivia. You had really good answers so far. Brussels sprouts and cabbage are the two vegetables kids despise the most. What's the third? Don't think of it as an adult. Think about it back in your kid brain. And see what you think. 603-357-1290. Sending you to Cliffy's with a $20 gift certificate. WKBK, you're on the radio. What's your guess?
4: Onions.
0: Onions. Now, as adults, we all like onions, right?
4: Yeah.
0: But as a kid, they're maybe a little too potent. Joe, that's the right answer.
4: Oh.
0: Yeah, it's onions. You know, as a kid, you think about it, you know, and I don't even know how a kid would eat onions. You know, unless they were like boiled onions or something like that, maybe, right?
4: Yeah.
0: Yeah, but it's onions. Do you prefer yellow onions or red onions?
4: I like the yellow.
0: Yeah. But they're really good for cooking. I like the red ones like on a hamburger or something like that.
4: The Vidalia onions are excellent.
0: Vidalia, when they're in season, my grandfather would eat those like apples.
4: Oh, yeah.
0: He loved them. Breath wasn't good.
4: Sweet.

0: his breath wasn't very good, but I think he even tried to grow them, but I don't know how much luck he had growing those, because they're like more of a Georgia thing, right? Southern onion, I think.
1: Yeah, I think they had to be in a special soil to be called Vidalia onions.
0: Yeah, probably. Sounds like you got a little cold or something there, Joe.
1: Just my nose is blocked a little.
0: Oh, the allergies, man. I've been sneezing a lot, coughing, eyes have been watery, allergies. Joe, you get the $20 gift certificate. It's to Cliffy's Neighborhood Pub right out here in West Keene. Avoid the hassle and hustle always of downtown, and meet your friends over there at Cliffy's. Joe, appreciate the phone call. Everything else good with you? You had a good week?
1: Oh, yeah.
0: Yeah. Oh, yeah. Hmm. 646. Thanks, Joe. Congratulations. And you're the smartest call in the morning. And thank you to everybody else who tried the contest. Yeah, I don't remember just onions, like not cooked onions, like the little ones. But I remember, you know, putting them on hot dogs as a kid. So I don't think I minded onions too much. 646. The only other vegetables like beets I can't eat. And what's the other one? I even like kidney beans. No, not kidney. Lima beans. I hated lima beans as a kid. I like them now, though. 647, you don't care. Let's update you on the weather forecast. The details, Joe's going to talk about this in about an hour.
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3: Partly sunny today, highs 81 to 84. Cloudy tonight, low 62 to 65. Partly sunny tomorrow, highs 80 to 83. A mix of sun and clouds Wednesday, slight chance of an afternoon thunderstorm, highs 81 to 84. And partly sunny Thursday, slight chance of an afternoon thunderstorm, highs 79 to 82. I'm meteorologist Joe Shaka from the WKBK Weather Center.
0: Thanks, Joe. Appreciate it. 647, 58 under, kind of that cloudy summer haze that we get here in Keene right now. Outsider Davis Oil and Propane Company Studios. Email me your questions in the next 45 minutes if you're going someplace working outside maybe and you want Joe to give you the details of the forecast. We'll talk about that rain coming up on Thursday as well. Mentioned Lee and I were up in Maine for a few days. We had a great time. Always nice to get up to our neighbors to the northeast. Went in the ocean a little bit. Didn't go like dive bombing and riding the surf and everything. The water was still a little chilly. But it enjoyable. Huge waves, too. Man, that was the other thing, because that rainy day on Monday, we went up to Nubble Light just to watch the waves crashing, and it was pretty intense. Waves were pretty big the next couple of days, too. I don't mind going in the ocean. As a matter of fact, I like it. I still look around a lot just because of the whole shark thing. According to the town of Georgetown, Mile Beach, Half Mile Beach, East Beach, and Reed State Park in Maine are closed to swimming because of the heavy presence of seals and bait fish close to shore. The closure Sunday follows shark sightings on Friday and Saturday. The Maine Bureau of Parks and Lands encourages all beach goers to be shark smart. They advise following all lifeguard instructions, signs, and warning flags, staying close to shore in swimming, paddling, or surfing in groups. It's also advised to avoid seals and schools of fish, as well as murky or low visibility water, because they use that to sneak up on you and then bite you. Georgetown officials confirmed the shark sighting on Saturday. That's farther up north than where we were. But I saw on the news last night, a lot of people snapping photos and video of whales. There were a bunch of guys. They were just out fishing. They weren't on a whale watch. And these beautiful humpback whales started surrounding the boats and everything. And they said, in part, they're following the bait fish. Yeah, there are a lot of bait fish in our part of the Atlantic right now. So keep that in mind. Just if you're in the water, go with somebody who's a really slow swimmer, and you'll maybe survive. 649, on the way next, some of the top news stories of the day, what they were talking about on the talk shows over the weekend, the latest on the war in Ukraine, in the war in Iran, and more. WKBK News Time is 640.
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The Clash. 6:55, news coming up, top of the hour, ABC News, your local news. Mitchell Smith will give us updates on what's happening on the roadways, highways and byways here in Keene in just about 15 minutes or so. Top news stories of the day, what they're talking about on ABC News coming up, top of the hour. Authorities in Russia's Tatarstan region say a Ukrainian drone attack on the city of Nizhny-Mozhsk killed 12 people and has wounded 39 others. Ukraine has now targeted Russia oil facilities with long-range drones almost daily in recent months. The barrage has caused fuel shortages in Russia and unsettled the Russian public. Ukraine's drone forces could strike

0: 7 times more targets in Crimea if Western funding came faster. That's according to the commander leading Ukraine's drone war. Major Robert Megyar Brodvy tells the AP that despite the funding delays, Ukraine's summer campaign in Crimea has already damaged their rail bridges, oil depots, and power infrastructure. Israel's prime minister is rejecting President Trump's announced deal for Gaza and says Israeli forces won't withdraw from the Palestinian territory until Hamas disarms. Congressional Democrats say they're investigating the Trump administration's efforts to deport military service members and their families. The news follows an Associated Press investigation that found more than 50 active duty troops, spouses, and parents have been detained by immigration authorities. Democrats sent a letter Sunday to the Department of Homeland Security, the Defense Department, and Department of Veterans Affairs. They say they're investigating whether the Pentagon and DHS are coordinating to deport military service members and their families. And heat waves roiling Western Europe this summer toppled an average temperature record for the June-July period set in 2022. That's according to the European Climate Agency Copernicus. The extreme heat began in May and has contributed to major wildfires, prolonged drought, and new national temperature records across that region. A trial of a man accused of orchestrating the 1996 killing of rapper Tupac Shakur starts this week. The unsolved case has gripped the hip-hop world now for 30 years. The trial is expected to last about a month. Dwayne Keffie D. Davis has pleaded not guilty to one charge of murder. And Iran has issued a new list of demands for reopening the Strait of Hormuz, raising the stakes in negotiations with the United States just days after progress seemed possible. Tehran stated the strait would remain closed until the U.S. corrects its behavior. Iran's demand includes permanently ending the war, lifting sanctions, ending the naval blockade, withdrawing American forces from the region, releasing frozen Iranian assets, and fully compensating Iran for their war damages. Of course, this was talked about on the talk shows on Sunday, yesterday. Former New Jersey Governor Chris Christie was on This Week with George Stephanopoulos on ABC News. John Carl was filling in, and they were talking about what this means for Donald Trump and trying to get out of this war.
1: All right, we're back with the roundtable. So, Governor Christie, how does Trump handle this latest with Iran? I mean, he told us just a few days ago, Strait's about to be open, everything's going to be fine. Yeah, look, I mean, what does he do?
2: Look, the real problem here is it was an adventure without a plan. And now, you know, I've struck this week when the Iranians put out their list of demands to reopen the Strait, reparations, et cetera. What struck me was that Donald Trump is about to become what he never, ever wanted to be, Jimmy Carter.
3: Yes.
2: He is being held hostage by Iran. They are holding the Strait of Hormuz hostage. As a result, they're holding the world economy hostage. Mm-hmm. And it's focused at Donald Trump. And I know from talking to him over the last 24 years, the one person he would never want to
1: Jimmy
2: be
1: is Carter. Jimmy Carter. I've talked to him about Jimmy Carter,
2: right?
1: Too.
2: And so, and here we are. And it was all voluntary.
1: So
0: that was from This Week with George Stephanopoulos. John Carl filling in yesterday, and Republican former New Jersey Governor Chris Christie in an interesting take about where we are right now relative to the war in Iran. We'll talk more about it coming up on our open mic program. Meanwhile, America's munitions shortage is now making headlines, but the real problem seems to be deeper and more dire. The entire U.S. weapons building industry is not only woefully weak, but geared up wrong to handle the capacity they need. And while the United States is continuing to have the best cutting-edge defense tech, we also need to produce massive amounts of relatively cheap missiles and interceptors, as well as drones on a huge scale that we are not prepared to do right now. So trying to look into not just materials and the money, but actually being able to now accelerate our pace to replace these munitions. And we'll talk maybe more about that, too, coming up on Open Mic. Your ABC News, your local news on the way for you next. We'll check in with Mitchell Smith from the KDPW right around the corner at 7 o'clock. Good morning. This is WKBK Keene.
4: From ABC News, I'm Sherry Preston. Iran doubling down as President Trump steps back on demands related to the Strait of Hormuz. The Iranians issuing a statement over the weekend saying the waterway will never fully reopen until the U.S., quote, corrects its behavior. Iran also releasing a list of demands, says ABC's Shannon Kingston at the State Department.
5: It is a long list there. They're saying that not only does the U.S. have to let up on its blockade, not only does the U.S. have to pay reparations for damages caused by the war effort, effort. It also has to agree to stop saying anything negative about the Iranian regime, that it's got to take all forces out of the Middle East writ large.
4: Iran says it's not talking to the U.S., but is negotiating with Oman. Scores of new wildfires burning across the U.S. since Saturday.
3: Firefighters working to contain nearly 100 large fires nationwide. In Utah, hundreds of thousands of acres scorched. Two pilots were killed, fighting a 174-square-mile wildfire still burning. The helicopter, flying in an area of steep terrain, crashed, igniting another fire. People in southern Oregon forced to evacuate as the Rite Spring fire grows in size.
4: ABC's Sophie Flay. A Ukrainian drone attack in an eastern Russian city killed 13 people, including a child, according to Russia, and left 75 others wounded. The police department in Jackson, Mississippi, confirming the identification of a woman found hanging from a tree last week. Her parents suspect foul play and want to know why it took so long for the case to come out.
6: Why nobody come forward?
7: And help her.
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4: 63-year-old Dwayne Davis facing one charge of murder in the shooting death of rapper Tupac Shakur 30 years ago in Las Vegas. 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
4: Dry skies are not what the people of Puerto Rico need right now.
9: After weeks of little to no rain, the water crisis is getting worse, with over 180,000 people now facing rotating water shutoffs and rationing. San Juan getting just 9% of its usual rainfall in July, and our weather team telling us there's no significant rainfall in the island's forecast.
4: ABC's Andrew Dimbert. Water tankers have been brought in, but every drop is being rationed. Puerto Rico's governor also working on a disaster declaration. A child forcing the cancellation of a jetliner flight. ABC's Chuck Sievertson explains what happened.
10: A Porter Airlines flight in British Columbia was canceled last week after a young child refused to sit down and buckle up. The airline says the parent and crew repeatedly tried to secure the kid, but it was no use. The plane returned to the terminal at Victoria International Airport. Removing the parent and child and their luggage delayed the Toronto-bound flight past the airport's runway closure. All remaining passengers had to get off. They were rebooked.
4: A Little League team from New York State thinks it might have cracked the code to success, starting by what's in many kids' pockets.
11: A Little League baseball team says its winning game plan is not based on hits and runs, but rather no cell phones. The kids from Port Washington, New York, tell the New York Post it's all about focus, which is why they turn their phones off 5 hours before games. And it's working. They're 2 wins away from the Little League World Series.
4: ABC's Hannah Batah. I'm Sherry Preston, ABC News.
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13: 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New Hampshire State Police are investigating the death of an 80-year-old Swansea man. Philip Johnson was reported missing Friday at the Swansea Lake public boat launch. A friend had arrived to meet Johnson and help remove a vessel from the water. When the friend arrived, Johnson's boat was near the shoreline, but Johnson could not be found. First responders searched the area and found

0: found him deceased in the water under his boat. State police say the death is not believed to be suspicious, and the circumstances surrounding his death remain under investigation. Drivers in downtown Keene should be aware of a detour beginning today. Access from Court Street to Central Square will be detoured. Drivers traveling south on Court Street will be directed to turn right onto School Street, then left onto West Street. Casella is also beginning exploratory excavation at several utility connection points around Central Square. Additional flaggers and cones will be used as that work moves onto Roxbury and Washington Streets. Drivers will also start seeing semi-permanent construction signs around the perimeter of the project. Those signs are meant to alert drivers that they're entering an active construction area, especially people who don't regularly travel through downtown. The signs will be supplemented by movable signs that can be changed as work progresses. Tree removals are also expected to begin later this week, with temporary impacts to pedestrian traffic. Keene will have a new fire chief starting next month. Deputy Fire Chief Gregory Seymour will take over the position starting September 1st. Seymour has more than 20 years of experience in fire and emergency medical services. He joined the Keene Fire Department in 2014 as a firefighter and paramedic. He's since served in several leadership roles, including acting deputy chief. Seymour says he plans to build on the department's history while strengthening organizational trust and developing future leaders. Business news and sports are next. WKBK News Time is 7:07.
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0: Stocks rose on Wall Street on Friday, and Treasury yields fell after the government reported that employers unexpectedly cut 23,000 jobs last month. The S&P 500 gained 47 points and will open at 7,757. The Dow Jones Industrial Average climbed 151 points and begins trading this morning at 54,036. And the NASDAQ gained 342 points and opens at 26,690.
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0: The Boston Red Sox lost the Athletics 4-3 on Sunday. Boston took a 3-2 lead into the eighth inning, but Oakland tied the game. The Athletics then scored the go-ahead run in the ninth. It's Boston's first series loss since late June. The Red Sox open a four-game series in Toronto tonight, with Sonny Gray scheduled to start. And former Boston Celtics player and longtime NBA coach Don Nelson has died at 86. Nelson spent 11 of his 14 NBA seasons with Boston and won 5 championships as a player. He went on to become the coach with the second most wins in NBA history with more than 1,300. Nelson was also known for his fast-paced style of basketball and helped introduce the point forward position. He was inducted into the Basketball Hall of Fame in 2012. WKBK News Time is 7:09.
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2: Partly sunny today, highs 81 to 84. Cloudy tonight, low 62 to 65. Partly sunny tomorrow, highs 80 to 83. A mix of sun and clouds Wednesday, slight chance of an afternoon thunderstorm, highs 81 to 84. And partly sunny Thursday, slight chance of an afternoon thunderstorm, highs 79 to 82. I'm meteorologist Joe Shaka from the WKBK Weather Center.
3: It's 60 degrees outside our West Keene studios at 7-Eleven. 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
1: 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It's WKBK's Dan Mitchell. And good morning,

0: So this song is what, early, mid-80s? Raise your hand if, while this song by Corey Hart was playing, you actually did this. Because you thought it was cool. And then realized it's really, really, really hard to drive while you're wearing sunglasses. Not that I ever tried it. I knew. 12 minutes past the hour. It's 7 o'clock. It's hour number 2. We're 30 minutes away from your updated, all-important live Monday weather forecast with Joe Shaka. Best and worst days of the week weather-wise. And, of course, you can get your very own personalized weather forecast just for you, for what you're doing, and where you're going, where you're going to be. Joe's going to join us coming up in just a little bit this morning. With us on the line, our friend Mitchell Smith down at the KDPW. On Mondays, we check in to get you updated on road conditions and the like. Also, a perfect opportunity for you to call in and tell them about a hole in your road or something like that. 603-357-1290. I was talking about getting back into the swing of things after being off for a week. Mitchell's been off for 2 weeks. I don't even know what that would ever be like. Good morning, Mitchell. How are you? After 2 weeks, I wouldn't even know where the buttons are. I mean, it's hard enough in here as it is, but.
1: Right. Yeah. Yeah. It's just like riding a bike, right? They say.
0: I guess. But you were telling me, because both of us, we're back after a vacation, so we're just trying to get into it on a Monday. But you do the same thing, too. You just, you kind of thumb through the emails and get rid of the ones you know are junk. And now, today, you have to start going through the important ones. So, yeah, I'll do that a bit later on.
1: Right.
0: Yeah.
1: Correct.
0: Roadways for the folks. I'll go through what the city of Keene put out on Friday relative to Main Street and what's happening downtown. But what are you guys working on? What do you got going on here in the middle of summer?
1: So we're doing, you know, I don't really want to say catch up, but I'm gonna say that from the WOW Week. It's a great program, but it does kind of bump us behind a little bit in other areas. We got our roadside mower that we rent every year. That's going to be out and about. We got a handful of catch basins that we get to repair. Benton Road, Emerald Street, Autumn Hill, Billings Ave, and Old Walpole Road. And then we got a couple drain lines that get to be replaced, one on Felt Road, one on Aldridge Road. And then a bunch of patching to do. The guys are going to be out this morning right out by Park Ave Deli, Kyle Roberts. They're going to be patching a fix we did last week. And then down at the yard, we're going to be redoing the yard. Our shop parking lot just got repaved, so we're going to be redoing the public sand bin and the humus bin. Make it a little bit nicer than what it was. Now that everything's looking good down here.
0: Yeah. Well, see, I hadn't been down. I've been away for a week, and I'd been to, because often too, I'll park there and just walk through the neighborhoods. It's a nice walk, kind of shady. So yep. I didn't know. So I haven't seen it since that's happened. I did drive down Marlboro Street though. Oh, because we went to some calling hours at the funeral parlor, and the first thing my wife says, she's like, "What's with the road?" I'm like, "What are you talking about?" She goes, "Why is it swerving?" And I remember then the last time I had Don Luce here on, who's the director of Public Works, about that's the new design for Marlboro Street to get people to slow down, so it's not, you know, a quarter mile straight track. And it is going to take a little getting used to. And the project is still, there's still a lot of paving to go on Marlboro Street, I guess.
1: Yeah, there is. Last week they were doing some more curbing and, repairing some of the, the structures in the ground. I don't have an update on when the final paving is going to be done.
0: Yeah, it's I would imagine a while still to go, just by looking what I saw the other night on Friday night down there. But I didn't know, or did I know? I know that the city always offers sand, and we talk about that when the winter time comes and people's sidewalks, walkways get a little slippery. But there's also humus, which is like compost. So you guys have a pile of that down there?
1: Yeah, so up at the transfer station, there's a big pile. Yeah. But a few years ago, some people requested, having a smaller pile down here. you know, so yeah, it's right beside the sand bin is where it's been.
0: Very nice.
1: Right, so down here on Marble Street.
0: Little supplement for your garden and that sort of thing, too. Well, that's nice.
1: Yeah,
0: I wish our town doesn't have a hummus bin, but that's all right. Anything else you guys working on this week? Sounds like you're busy. And by the way, if you didn't know, when he talks about WOW, that's the ward optimization where they were in the five wards. And the last one, Ward 5, was last week, right? So now you guys can get back to doing all the other stuff you got to do, so.
1: Correct, yeah. Yeah, and we got, you know, a fair amount of stuff that we want to get back around to that we were doing during WOW, you know, just because of the rain days. We had a fair amount of rain days this year that kind of shut us down with some of the paving we wanted to do that we planned on doing, you know, like Silent Way, drag box paving, you know, a couple of the sidewalks we started, West Street, you know, we started that and then got rained out.
0: Yeah.
1: So we'll definitely be circling back to that.
0: I did see a couple of the sidewalks where they put down the new asphalt, though. It looks pretty good. So, yeah, nice job.
1: Yep.
0: All right. Anything else you got going on?
1: Comes out good. No, anything else that comes in, like always, you know, that's daily.
0: All right.
1: We got stuff coming in, which is a huge help for us, too.
0: Yeah. You may have a person here on the phone line. Let's see if this person had a question for you, too. KBK, you're on with Mitchell Smith. Good morning.
2: Good morning, Danny. Good morning, Mitchell. How you guys doing?
1: Good morning. Well. I recognize this voice.
2: Yes. Welcome back, Mitchell. Welcome back, Danny.
1: The old radio voice from a handful of years ago.
2: Yeah, a few years back, right?
0: What's going on, Billy?
2: I'm out. I'm doing a little mowing out the golf course.
0: Yeah.
2: It's a beautiful morning. Yeah. Hey, I have a question. Well, first of all, Danny, it's humus, not hummus.
0: Humus?
2: Hummus is what you put on crackers, right?
0: Oh, that's a good point. Yeah. Yeah, that's I mean, it'd be funny if they had a big bin of hummus down there. Go down with some chips.
2: Yeah.
0: You're right.
2: Yeah.
0: So it's humus. Humus.
2: Yeah. Hey, Mitchell, a question. Maybe I don't know if Don needs to answer this if you don't. What are they doing with the old granite that's, you know, on Main Street? Are they going to repurpose that, reuse it somewhere?
0: That's a good question.
1: As far as I know, they're going to repurpose as much as they can.
2: Okay.
1: You know, but obviously some with the change in design, you know, as you know, Billy, they'll need different angles, different radiuses, all that good stuff. But as far as I know, they're planning on reusing as much as possible.
0: Yeah.
2: All right. Excellent.
0: Why? Do you want them to take all the extra pieces, Billy, and have them dump it in your front yard? They could maybe do that.
2: No, I don't have anything to do with that. It's just, you know, we know that stuff's expensive.
1: I know, where that is, Bill. I can make that happen for you, buddy.
0: Yeah, bring them down some humus.
2: Hummus. No, I don't want that.
1: We'll bring you some hummus, too.
0: Yeah.
2: My wife would love it, not me.
0: Yeah, next time I'll try to remember, Billy, though, when next time that Don's on, I'll ask him about that, because there will be, I would imagine, a fair amount of curbing. But that might also be something they just can store just in case a snow plow or a, you know, something happens to some curbing, they need to replace it. You would think that would make sense too, but I was just going to say make benches out of it. I don't know. Gravestones.
2: We've done that in the past. Yeah.
0: Gravestones.
1: Yep. Yeah. Over on Gilbo Ave, we made some from repurposed granite.
2: Yeah.
1: From our pile.
2: Right.
1: Yeah.
0: See, there you go.
2: Right.
0: Everything else good,
2: perfect.
0: Billy?
2: Yeah. Things are very good.
0: Excellent.
2: Very good.
0: Glad to hear it. Don't be a stranger.
2: Well, All right.
0: Thanks.
2: You guys have a great day.
0: All right. Thanks, Billy. And Mitchell, we appreciate you as always. We'll catch up with you next Monday. I didn't even ask you, did you have a good vacation? At least your time off was good, right?
1: Yes, absolutely. Yeah, it was good. We do the Rangeley, Maine every year. Not much to do up there, but hang out by the lake and grill a bunch of food. And
0: did you go fishing?
1: It's great. No fishing.
0: See any?
1: I keep thinking about doing it every year, but I never do it.
0: See any moose or any bear?
1: I don't know why. A bunch of deer right at our house we rent coming up through the yard.
0: Yeah, nice.
1: No moose.
0: No moose.
1: Yeah.
0: How about the mosquitoes? Not bad?
1: It wasn't horrible.
0: Good.
1: It wasn't horrible. I usually bring my thermocells with me just in case.
0: There you go.
1: We're sitting outside.
0: All right, Mitchell, we'll let you go. We know you're busy. Always good to hear your voice. I'm glad you had a good vacation. If people need things fixed in the city of Keene, they have questions, see Click Fix. You just go to the city of Keene's website, go to Department of Public Works. You can sign up, and that's real easy, and they'll let you know when you, they get your message, and they'll let you know. They'll send you a little email. It's all through email when they get it fixed, too. So and it's free, and anybody can sign up for that, too. Thank you, Mitchell. We appreciate it. 22 past the hour. 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
4: Partly sunny today, highs 81 to 84. Cloudy tonight, low 62 to 65. Partly sunny tomorrow, highs 80 to 83. A mix of sun and clouds Wednesday, slight chance of an afternoon thunderstorm, highs 81 to 84. And partly sunny Thursday, slight chance of an afternoon thunderstorm, highs 79 to 82. I'm meteorologist Joe Sciacca from the WKBK Weather Center.
0: Up to 61 degrees right now out here in West Keene. A construction project again down on Main Street today. It's really going to get going now. Casella will begin exploratory excavation at critical utility connection points where Court Street, Washington Street, Roxbury Street, and West Street enter Central Square. The work will initially take place within the Liberty Utilities' existing traffic control areas, so drivers may not even notice any changes. Once the work moves to Roxbury Street and Washington Street, though, additional flaggers and coned-off areas will be used to protect the work zones. Drivers traveling south on Court Street will be directed to turn right onto School Street, then left onto West Street to get around that area. So that's basically before you get to the courthouse, School Street. You'll be turning right there if you were headed towards Main. Next week, drivers will also see permanent construction signs installed around the perimeter of the project. The signs are intended to alert drivers who do not frequently visit the city that are entering an active construction area. And then they will be supplemented by movable signs that will be adjusted day to day as the work progresses. Tree removals are also scheduled to begin later on next week, tentatively Wednesday or Thursday. Temporary impacts to pedestrian traffic are expected as trees are removed and branches are lowered to the sidewalk. So that's not next week. That's actually this week. This is the Friday update. So Wednesday or Thursday this week, you may start to see some of the trees being cut down. If you have a question, you can contact the Downtown Project Ombudsman, George Downing, at 757-2105 is a good phone number there. So Central Square work going on today. Also Marlboro Street, we talked about that with Mitchell. Bazin Brothers continuing their construction work, including curb installation and sidewalk construction between Kelleher Street and Baker Street. Traffic will be maintained as alternating one-way traffic, so if you can avoid that part of Marlboro Street, you should. Key Road, they continue working down there, installing a box culvert. George Street, bridge replacement. As of today, the city's contractor, New England Infrastructure, will continue installing support of excavation systems, some sort of sheeting, and utilities on the west side of the bridge. Blossom Street, starting today, BC Construction, excavating and installing granite curbing. Royal Ave, Frank Lucius, the contractor, will install a water main gate valve, so there'll be an interruption of road work there or traffic on the roads there. And starting tomorrow, Wakefield Street at Pinehurst Avenue, starting at 8 a.m., again, contractors replacing some water main updates as far as that's concerned. And again, you can sign up for these updates yourself. They'll send you an email right in your inbox, whether it's about all Keene construction or just for Main Street or both. It's easy and free to do. 726. On the way for you next, we'll check in, get the latest news with Kelsey. ABC News with an update in 6 minutes. What to expect for the start of trading on Wall Street today and how things wound up on Friday. We have your money now. And after sports, your live weather forecast, Joe Sciacca is going to join us to tell us about the best and worst days of the week. Quick reminder, too, our monthly visit with Pat Pagano is coming up this Wednesday morning.

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8: Swansea residents could soon see a change to their zip codes. The Keene Sentinel reports a bill that would give the entire town one zip code has cleared a U.S. Senate committee. Right now, North Swansea uses the same zip code as Keene. That's led to mail being sent to the wrong community. Local officials say it can also create problems for GPS directions and emergency responders. The bill still needs approval from the full Senate. Hannaford is recalling several deli and produce items because of possible salmonella contamination. The union leader reports the recall includes the beans, rice, and cheese burrito, classic beef burrito, chicken verde burrito, chipotle chicken tortilla wrap, diced jalapenos, and pico de gallo salsa. Hannaford says all affected products have been removed from store shelves. The recalled products can be returned to a local Hannaford for a full refund.
9: ABC News, I'm Sherry Preston. Despite promises last week from the Trump administration that a deal to reopen the Strait of Hormuz was right around the corner, still no agreement this morning.
10: The Strait of Hormuz remains a key flashpoint. Former Secretary of Defense Mark Esper calling Iran's criteria for reopening the strait.
11: While that agreement sits on a precipice, they've put forward demands of the United States, which frankly are ridiculous. And should be rejected out of hand.
10: Iranian officials say they're close to a deal with Oman that would secure temporary navigation through part of the strait. But any broader agreement is contingent on the U.S. Marcus Moore, ABC News, London.
9: Ukrainian drones hitting a city in Russia overnight. At least 13 people killed, including a child. Dozens of wildfires growing across parts of western U.S. And 20,000 people have been forced to evacuate in western Canada. Jury selection begins today in the trial of the man facing murder charges for allegedly ordering the attack that killed rapper Tupac Shakur in Las Vegas some 30 years ago. This is ABC.

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2: 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Tick activity is on the rise as health officials track more bites and the spread of tick-borne illnesses. The union leader reports emergency room visits for tick bites are higher than expected in parts of the country this year. Officials say expanding tick populations and warmer conditions are contributing to the increase. Health experts recommend using insect repellent, wearing protective clothing outdoors, and checking yourself and pets for ticks after spending time outside. Your money now and sports are next. 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
5: I'm Nicole Murray with Your Money Now. TSMC has reported revenue for July of $14.5 billion. That's up nearly 45% year on year. CNBC reports that the group makes chips for big tech customers like NVIDIA and Google, so the firm's financial figures are closely watched as a sign of AI semiconductor demand. And here's a blast from the past. MySpace's owners are hoping to launch a comeback in a crowded and complicated social media landscape. CNBC reports that the early 2000s platform would capitalize on nostalgia and rejection of the traditional social media experience. Analysts caution that MySpace could face tough competition to attract advertisers. Treasury yields inched lower to start the week as investors look ahead to a busy week of economic data. The 10-year Treasury yield was down by just over one basis point, and the 30-year Treasury bond similarly declined by one basis point. The 2-year Treasury note yield was trading just above the flat line. Futures are moderately higher as traders watch for a Strait of Hormuz deal. That's Your Money Now.
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2: 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The Boston Red Sox lost to the Athletics 4-3 on Sunday. Boston took a 3-2 lead into the eighth inning, but Oakland tied the game. The Athletics then scored the go-ahead run in the ninth. It's Boston's first series loss since late June. The Red Sox open a four-game series in Toronto tonight, with Sonny Gray scheduled to start. And former Boston Celtics player and longtime NBA coach Don Nelson has died at 86. Nelson spent 11 of his 14 NBA seasons with Boston and won 5 championships as a player. He went on to become the coach with the second most wins in NBA history with more than 1,300. Nelson was also known for his fast-paced style of basketball and helped introduce the point forward position. He was inducted into the Basketball Hall of Fame in 2012. It's 62 degrees outside our West Keene studios at 737. In the WKBK News Center, I'm Kelsey Johnson.

0: you, Kelsey. Kind of hazy, a little foggy out there this morning, comfortable temperature-wise. Best and worst days of the week weather-wise. Joe Schock is going to tell you all about that. He's also here to answer any weather questions you might have. Dial us up at 603-357-1290. Nice to be back from vacation. Pretty good weather for my vacation, too, Joe. I know you don't have a lot to do with it, but other than the rainy day on Monday, it was a pretty good week. Yeah, it was hot and everything, but it's summertime, so we're used to it. So pretty good forecast.
1: Hey, good morning, Dan. Thank you. Yeah, forecast, you know, last week was pretty easy. And it's going to be probably pretty easy this week overall. Pretty easy pattern, you know, to forecast, you know, a mix of sun and clouds, a few showers and thunderstorms here and there. But nothing major upcoming, really, probably for the next week.
0: Very good. Because I wasn't here last week, so I wasn't with you on Friday to get the latest on the drought and dry conditions in our part of New Hampshire, and the Northeast in general. That was following the rain we had the previous week, where we know that we had over 3 inches of rain over several days. How are we doing as far as that's concerned?
1: So the good news is, again, me and Sean, we looked at all the drought monitors and stuff last week. So the good news is in Keene, we're in no drought. We saw a big bite out of the severe drought in the Boston metro area, so that's good. But southern Maine is starting to get dry again with moderate drought, really from central Maine all the way through the coast of Maine. So it's getting quite dry in Maine, but locally things are good for now. And with more showers and thunderstorms really over the next 7 to 10 days, we're pretty much going to hold today, but there's no major widespread soaking rain like we saw last week we had, and the week before we had, you know, an inch of rain, but some places 3 inches of rain. So yeah, we're going to hold steady with the drought over the next, I say, week to 10 days.
0: And what's the label for us here in southwestern New Hampshire? Are we just moderately dry or still severely dry or wet?
1: Yes, so we are in no drought right now. Officially in Keene, no drought, but you just had a little bit east towards Jaffrey. It's abnormally dry, but in town, we're out of the drought.
0: All right. So no word drought, even as you start to head east. Abnormally dry, but not the word drought. So that's pretty good. We'll take that. We'll take that. So around here, the next time we're going to get rain isn't probably until Wednesday?
1: Yeah, so I think we'll have a few hit and miss showers Wednesday and Thursday. But, too, also for our listeners who are in Rockingham County is still in severe drought. But, again, the further west you go, the much better the drought is. But, you know, that's the only part of the state that's in, you know, severe drought, which is good. Other than that, abnormally dry and moderate drought still from Lake Winnipesaukee to the seacoast. But again, locally in Keene and, you know, north of Keene, things are fine. Up in the White Mountains, things are fine. But again, Wednesday afternoon, we're going to get some more showers and storms between about 3 and 8 p.m. But again, nothing heavily expected and no severe thunderstorms expected too. So that's the good news. But again, we won't be getting a ton of rain, which is good because we don't want flooding, but just enough, again, to keep things as they are with the dryness.
0: And then, so that's in the afternoon into the early evening on Wednesday. What about the timing of isolated p.m. storms on Thursday? Pretty much the same time period?
1: So yeah, pretty much between 2 and 8, 3, 9, same timing there on Thursday. We have a little bit of energy that's going to be sliding on through from the Great Lakes mid and late week. But again, nothing overly strong. And even tomorrow across northern New England, could be a few showers and thunderstorms with the daytime heating up north. But again, nothing locally tomorrow with a mix of sun and clouds, temperatures between 80 and 83.
0: And before we get there, though, it looks like temperatures are at least pretty much where they're supposed to be. I know last week, you know, with the heat and the humidity, it was pretty hot. We're supposed to be at 82 for daytime highs, lows 57. We'll be a little higher at night, but we're pretty close to the normal high temperatures for at least now through Thursday, right?
1: We went through much of next week, too. Again, we're going into a, at least overall for our daytime temperatures, the 24-hour

0: Max's around normal. Our overnights are going to be still on the warmer side, probably through about Friday, it looks like. And then the weekend, we're going to be dropping down maybe into the upper 40s for the weekend overnight lows, and then slowly recovering by the early and middle of next week, looking at temperatures for both the highs and the lows to trend above normal. So probably going to be in the lower to mid 80s for a good part of next week, with lows probably 60 plus. That's how it looks right now. Probably starting next Monday and Tuesday, we do have a little bit of a warm up. But before that, we cool down, and then again, we warm up with those showers and storms Wednesday and Thursday as a cold front moves through.
1: Yeah, it'd be nice to sleep without the air conditioner on, just be able to open the window. So that's going to be pretty nice. What about the weekend? Friday, Saturday, Sunday. We had a nice weekend this past weekend. It was fairly dry. What about coming up at the end of this week?
0: So last weekend, me and Sean, I gave it an 8 out of 10. It was pretty good forecast there. There was a risk of a few showers and thunderstorms through the weekend, but overall, it was a good weekend this past weekend. So this kind of weekend, I think we'll see more clouds and sun. It looks like there's going to be quite a bit of active weather across the Great Lakes with showers and thunderstorms, and I don't fully sure how they're going to progress eastward, but it looks like the consensus is now that we'll have more clouds and sun through the weekend, temperatures mainly in the lower to mid-80s, and it's probably going to be a little bit on the muggy side at the least, knowing that we're going to have more moisture moving in from the Great Lakes probably by early next week as we warm up and get more humid as a ridge of high pressure builds over the region.
1: All right, and we'll follow that as we get closer day to day. Let's grab a phone call, 603-357-1290. You're on with the weatherman. What's your question? Good morning.
2: Well, I'm flying back from Spain on Wednesday, landing in Logan at 7:30 p.m. Hopefully, we can land there all right. My daughter is going to leave Keene, I don't know, 5:30 or so, drive to Boston and pick us up, hopefully pick us up. What does Joe say?
1: This is Wednesday?
2: Wednesday, 7:30 p.m., yeah. Keene to Logan a drive, and then landing in Logan.
1: Yeah, what do you think about all of that, Joe, for this Wednesday?
0: Well, but partly cloudy sky. We'll have to see where showers and thunderstorms are in the region. Again, that could cause delays, not locally, but there's showers and storms going on elsewhere. There could be, of course, additional delays. But temperatures driving to and from Keene, mainly in the upper 70s to lower 80s, with, again, a few passing showers and storms in the area for the drive, mainly from Keene to Boston. And then the evening, coming from Boston back to Keene, I think any showers and storms die down. Partly cloudy and temperatures mainly around 70.
1: No severe storms, though. Shouldn't be a problem landing the plane on Wednesday night.
0: Yeah, I'm not afraid of any severe storms anywhere in the region Wednesday, but again, showers and thunderstorms, even lightning is a problem for aviation.
1: Yeah. Now, just a quick question about how, because I know you go over there to Spain. A lot of Europe has just been incredibly hot. How's it been in Spain this summer?
2: It's been pretty hot. We had some 90s, upper 90s, 99 and stuff. We're right on the coast.
1: Oh, okay.
2: So it's 80 right now, but of course it's 1:30 in the afternoon here right now.
1: Right.
2: So and it's been pretty hot, and we have humidity where 20 years ago this heat was zero humidity. Climate change has changed
1: really?
2: Us right here on the coast, so that we have humidity now. Yeah, it's the same as it is back there. Really, it's hot, humid, and sticky. You know.
1: Now, did Spain have any problems in any part of the country with the wildfires that have been hitting other parts of Europe, particularly France? But
2: Oh, yeah. Historic wildfires. They've never seen anything like it. We didn't have too many right here local, but it was smoky here. Apparently, it was back in Keene a couple of weeks ago as well.
1: It was bad.
2: It was the same here.
1: Yeah, it was bad here. That's for sure. Well, have a safe trip. It's always good to hear from you, and we appreciate the call. Yeah. Have a safe trip from Spain.
2: All right,
1: very good.
2: All right, thanks.
1: Yep.
2: Thanks, Joe.
1: Yeah, listeners in Spain, Joe. You could tell people, you know, I got listeners in Spain.
0: Yeah, for sure. And also, too, let's talk about this, because one of the techniques I learned from one of the meteorologists as I go through my career here, basically post about, you know, weather in Europe is very similar to weather over the Eastern United States. It's about a 2 to 3 week lag. So when it gets hot in Europe, which is actually going to do this week, it's going to get probably quite warm here in about 2 to 3 weeks, probably as we head towards the beginning of school and Labor Day weekend. So I'm already looking at that as well. And also, too, talking about the humidity that is much higher than it was 20, 30 years ago, the entire Atlantic basin is quite warmer than normal. And then looking at locally across the far northeastern Atlantic, the waters across the far northeastern Atlantic into the Mediterranean Sea, several degrees Celsius, in some places 10 degrees Celsius warmer than normal. So you're getting a lot more water vapor being put into the air. That's why it's much more humid than it was even 20 years ago. Global oceans, not just the Atlantic, but global oceans are warmer than normal. So you're getting more water vapor put into the atmosphere. It's like, Dan, you fill up a bathtub with cold water, you don't feel the humidity. If you fill up a bathtub with hot water, you're going to feel the humidity, if that makes sense.
1: Yeah, absolutely. It's like the steam. Think of it like steam. And because of that, people don't, and I know you and I've talked about it, just the temperature of ocean water, but particularly the currents that go up along the eastern seaboard and out around the Cape and then head up towards Nova Scotia and those areas, that can impact the weather, the currents, the direction of the currents, the temperature of the water in those currents. I mean, that's a big thing that drives our weather, right? Contributes to it.
0: Yeah, global oceans and currents drive a lot of the weather on the planet. So I'm just, again, pulling up the sea surface temperature anomalies. Again, very warm temperatures in the eastern Atlantic, and that is a cold current. So that current is moving southward, which is, you know, ending up off the west coast of Africa. And this also plays into the hurricane season, which is, you know, going to get going over the next 7 to 10 days. We're going to get probably Cristobal and maybe Dolly as well here, somewhere in the eastern part of the basin. But in short, we have the Gulf Stream along the east coast, which is a warm current. We have the North Atlantic currents, which are cold. And then again, in the eastern Atlantic, that is a cold current as well. I don't know the exact name of it on top of my head, but that's a current that's moving southward. But with very warm water in the northeastern Atlantic, that water moves south and it's just even warmer. That is why pretty much the entire Atlantic basin is warmer than normal, except for parts of the north central Atlantic where we've had some storminess and some wind where it's been cooler than normal. But most of the Atlantic is warmer than normal. And because, again, warmer than normal, you have higher humidity values along the United States, again, out across Europe and elsewhere around the world. And, of course, our El Niño, Dan, which is really getting going now, it's very, very impressive off of parts of Central and South America. We're seeing increased rainfall from those very warm ocean temperatures providing thunderstorms, which are putting out tremendous rainfall. So oceans, yes, play a big role in the weather around the planet.
1: Yeah, and then, of course, it affects everything from the habitats for the animals, the fish, and everything else, too. I mentioned I was in Maine, Joe, and it's the same thing. You put your foot in the water at first, and you're like, yikes, that's pretty cold. But I've felt it a lot colder in the month of August. I want to say they said the ocean temperature, was it 69? Does that sound too high? I thought that's what they said when we were up there, like at the beach.
0: I'm looking at the ocean temperatures last week throughout the week, and pretty much you were in the mid to upper 60s. And even since last week, most of the Gulf of Maine now is trying to near 70 degrees. And then south of New England, Dan, we're nearing 80 degrees for our ocean temperatures. Long Island south, we're pretty much 78 plus. And then in the Gulf Stream, which is off the, you know, Del Mar for a couple hundred miles, we're about 85 to 88 degrees. But local beaches, Hampton Beach, 74, 75 degrees. All of the eastern coast in the mid 70s. Again, most of the Gulf of Maine in the 60s. But the far northern part of the Gulf of Maine still in the 50s, again a little colder up there towards Nova Scotia and New Brunswick, but elsewhere from pretty much central Maine to the Cape, mid and upper 70s, and then Long Island, we're around 80, upper 70s. So yes, the oceans are warming, and we could thank, Dan, the humidity that we've had over the past week moving over the water, helping to warm the water, if that makes sense.
1: Yeah, well, no, it makes perfect sense. It's sad. Well, I won't say sad, because again, being able to stay in the ocean a little longer wasn't bad. It just seems a lot warmer than it used to. 7:49. We've covered a lot. What's the best day of the week? What's the worst day of the week, Joe?
0: Tomorrow, the best day of the week, because we'll have a mix of sun and clouds, but humidity is going to be just a bit lower. It's a tie between really today and tomorrow, but I'm going to give tomorrow the best day of the week. And I say the worst day of the week, that's a tough one, because Wednesday, Thursday, the chance of showers, we're not going to give a Thursday the worst day of the week, because we'll be just a few degrees cooler than we're going to be over the next couple of days. But either way, there is really no bad day of the week, but that's how we'll spin it for now.
1: Yeah, I'd like to hear that. Not really a bad day of the week. Go ahead and give us the forecast, Joe, on this Monday morning, back to back to back.
0: Sunny today, highs 81 to 84. Cloudy tonight, low 62 to 65. Partly sunny tomorrow, highs 80 to 83. And the mix of sun and clouds Wednesday and Thursday, slight chance of some afternoon thunderstorms. Highs in the upper 70s to mid 80s.
1: Very good. Excellent job, Joe. Thanks for all the info. We'll catch up with you on Tuesday.
0: Thank you so much, Dan. We'll chat tomorrow.
1: And we sure will. And Joe's weather this morning brought to you by MonadnockFord.com. 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KBK News Time, 7:51 news from ABC Top of the Hour, your local news with Kelsey. We got some email. We have some email to get to, the email bag. Your open mic show on the way at 9:10 this morning. We're going to do a free-for-all Monday so that you and I can catch up. Look forward to that conversation, always. KBK News Time, 7:51. 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
1: More news coming up, top of the hour. 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Thanks for waiting. Good morning.
10: Good morning, Dan. I was hearing you recount some time in Maine, and did I hear you properly complain about 69-degree water at the ocean?
1: It was chilly at first, but compared to what it normally is, no, it was...
10: But it's normally mid and low 60s, isn't it?
1: It was 69 or 70, Joe said. And that's what I had heard on the news.
10: But I'm saying it's normally much colder.
1: Oh, yeah. Oh, yeah.
10: It's beautiful at the coast, but it's usually, yo, you're in for 5-10 minutes. I got to get out. It's too cold.
1: You're absolutely
10: right.
1: You
10: get 69 and you're not looking up to the sky. And thank you, Lord.
1: Well, in it, but it's still compared to like the day before. You know, I was swimming up at Stone Pond in Marlboro, and I want to say their water is like, you know, 78, 79. It's just that first thing where it hits your kneecaps. And then the next the next part of the male anatomy, that's rough, getting in above your waist.
10: I got you.
1: But then it was nice. The waves were really big, because of the storms.
10: Dan, I grew up in Connecticut, not far from Musquamacan. I bet even the Keene area. I remember when I was in Keene, some people knew, they'd go to Musquamacan. Oh, it's beautiful, because in August, the water temperature is near 70. It's just beautiful. So you get in 69 for Maine.
1: Yeah.
10: Oh,
1: I know.
10: I'm envious.
1: Yeah, it was, the seaweed wasn't bad. It was just the waves were big, which was, you know, I wish I was a kid again because the kids all had out those rentable, floats and everything and enjoying that. There was a nice breeze. We went pretty much the same time last summer, and it was one of those days with no wind, super humid, and it was like 98, and we couldn't stay out on the beach for more than a couple, 3 hours because even going in the water, it was just... It was just nasty, but it was a gorgeous day. So we were out on the beach for, 6-7 hours. It was really nice.
10: Tuesday. Dan, as far as riding the waves, you can't do that anymore. You teach the younger people how to do it.
1: I can do it.
10: Enjoy watching.
1: I have no problem doing it. I'm good at it. I enjoy it. I'm always, my head's on a swivel so I don't get bitten by a shark. Because I grew up in the Jaws generation. I look around and all the talk that was in the news too about all the bait fish. The bait fish and everything, so I'm like, holy cow.
10: I got a quick story on that. So I would spend a week in the Musquamacan, and back in 75, they would panic, and the lifeguards would say, oh, stop it. It's just a sunfish.
1: Well, people don't know, like the ocean sunfish, I just saw a really good video of this, where somebody reported the fin. And the lifeguard actually just went out on, I guess he used just a little wave rider. And sure enough, it was a giant, they're huge, right? The sunfish. And it was just and he came right up to the top and he patted it.
10: Dan, you see the difference? 50 years ago, people knew and you didn't overreact. Today's culture, you overreact over everything.
1: Well, we are having more shark attacks up north and stuff, though, because the water's warm and the seals are protected, so they're coming up to eat the seals. So,
10: well, then stop the seal protection nonsense.
1: I don't know. It's always just I take a good look around and then I'll take my dip. Very nice to hear from you. Call anytime. I enjoyed it. And you're right. I shouldn't complain at all about 69 degree ocean temperatures. It was lovely. And again, beach is not quite as crowded. Still along long sands at York. You know how that gets as far as the parking. Oh, we were talking about parking before I left. And Park Mobile apps, and we're going to talk about that coming up on Open Mic, too. News up next, WKBK Keene.
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0: ABC News. I'm Sherry Preston. Another week begins and no breakthrough in reopening the Strait of Hormuz, even though Iran does say it continues to negotiate with Oman. ABC Chief White House Correspondent Mary Bruce has more.
1: Iran, well aware of the power of their stranglehold over the Strait as energy prices remain high, they are also likely well aware of reports that this war is taking a real toll on U.S. munitions. Now, Iran says they are exchanging messages with the U.S. through intermediaries, while President Trump told Axios they are, quote, only negotiating with them. Trump saying we are low-keying it.
0: Israeli Prime Minister Benjamin Netanyahu rejecting the big Gaza peace deal touted by President Trump's Board of Peace last week. More than 180 new wildfires are now burning nationwide.
2: Along the California-Nevada border, the so-called bug fire threatening homes near Reno. Across the region, extremely hot and dry conditions fueling the flames and straining firefighting resources. Officials forced to redeploy crews and shift equipment to the most dangerous areas.
0: ABC Sophie Flay. Smoke from wildfires also burning in Canada continues to drift down into the continental U.S. The man charged in rapper Tupac Shakur's 1996 Las Vegas murder is going to trial beginning today. ABC's Sasha Pesnik says 63-year-old Dwayne Davis hasn't shied away from being linked to the killing.
3: For years, Davis actually boasted about his involvement in the shooting in multiple interviews with police, then on the pages of a memoir, and in public media interviews after that. And in fact, investigators have even credited Davis's own words as helping to reinvigorate their investigation. They then took his confessions and set about the work of shoring up their case with other evidence and finally brought charges in 2023.
0: Boat captain in New York is facing charges after his vessel capsized, killing a woman and her five-month-old baby over the weekend. This is ABC News.
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0: The personal becomes political for one of the stars of the left. 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
9: Congresswoman Alexandria Ocasio-Cortez publicly documenting the process of freezing her eggs.
10: In this political environment where this administration is denying reproductive care to women across the country, from abortion rights to the ability to carry out a healthy pregnancy, I think it's important for us as leaders to have these conversations.
0: AOC's comments on ABC's This Week. Deadly boat accident in New York Harbor over the weekend. More on that as the vessel capsized and a 27-year-old woman as well as her five-month-old baby drowned. ABC's Morgan Norwood has the details of what happened.
11: The boat's operator, 46-year-old Manuel Hernandez, arrested, facing 13 counts of reckless endangerment. The Coast Guard now digging into whether this was an illegal charter operation and if Hernandez was carrying passengers for hire without the required credentials, safety equipment, and inspection.
0: ABC's Morgan Norwood. Lake Mead, the largest reservoir in the United States, is at its lowest water level ever. It was filled at least 90 years ago and is held back by the Hoover Dam. It's water relied upon by some 40 million people in several states along the Colorado River Basin. Years of overuse and rising temperatures have been devastating for Lake Mead and nearby Lake Powell, the nation's second largest reservoir. Heat wave roiling Europe this summer, toppling all records for the months of June and July. Sherry Preston, ABC News.
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14: 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New Hampshire State Police are investigating the death of an 80-year-old Swansea man. Philip Johnson was reported missing Friday at the Swansea Lake public boat launch. A friend had arrived to meet Johnson and help remove a vessel from the water. When the friend arrived, Johnson's boat was near the shoreline, but Johnson could not be found. First responders searched the area and found him deceased in the water under his boat. State police say the death is not believed to be suspicious. The circumstances surrounding his death remain under investigation. Drivers in downtown Keene should be aware of a detour beginning today. Access from Court Street to Central Square will be detoured. Drivers traveling south on Court Street will be directed to turn right onto School Street, then left onto West Street. Casella is also beginning exploratory excavation at several utility connection points around Central Square. Additional flaggers and cones will be used as that work moves onto Roxbury and Washington Streets. Drivers will also start seeing semi-permanent construction signs around the perimeter of the project. Those signs are meant to alert drivers that they're entering an active construction area, especially people who don't regularly travel through downtown. The signs will be supplemented by movable signs that can be changed as work progresses. Tree removals are also expected to begin later this week, with temporary impacts to pedestrian traffic. Keene will have a new fire chief starting next month. Deputy Fire Chief Gregory Seymour will take over the position starting September 1st. Seymour has more than 20 years of experience in fire and emergency medical services. He joined the Keene Fire Department in 2014 as a firefighter and paramedic. He's since served in several leadership roles, including acting deputy chief. Seymour says he plans to build on the department's history while strengthening organizational trust and developing future leaders. Business news and sports are next. WKBK News Time is 8:07.
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14: Stocks rose on Wall Street on Friday, and Treasury yields fell after the government reported that employers unexpectedly cut 23,000 jobs last month. The S&P 500 gained 47 points and will open at 7,757. The Dow Jones Industrial Average climbed 151 points and begins trading this morning at 54,036. And the NASDAQ gained 342 points and opens at 26,690.
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14: The Boston Red Sox lost to the Athletics 4-3 on Sunday. Boston took a 3-2 lead into the eighth inning, but Oakland tied the game. The Athletics then scored the go-ahead run in the ninth. It's Boston's first series loss since late June. The Red Sox open a four-game series in Toronto tonight, with Sonny Gray scheduled to start. And former Boston Celtics player and longtime NBA coach Don Nelson has died at 86. Nelson spent 11 of his 14 NBA seasons with Boston and won five championships as a player. He went on to become the coach with the second most wins in NBA history with more than 1,300. Nelson was also known for his fast-paced style of basketball and helped introduce the point forward position. He was inducted into the Basketball Hall of Fame in 2012. WKBK News Time is 8:09.
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0: Partly sunny today, highs 81 to 84. Cloudy tonight, low 62 to 65. Partly sunny tomorrow, highs 80 to 83. A mix of sun and clouds Wednesday, slight chance of an afternoon thunderstorm, highs 81 to 84. And partly sunny Thursday, slight chance of an afternoon thunderstorm, highs 79 to 82. I'm meteorologist Joe Shaka from the WKBK Weather Center.
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big hit for Natasha Bedingfield. Sure, she's done much lately. But then again, you know, I'm usually listening to classic rock most of the time, so. But what do I know? And of course, now I have something else to listen to on the radio when I'm driving around town. Boston Red Sox back on the radio. Wanted to get Obi on the line with us this morning. Couldn't, you know, I was on vacation last week, and they were traveling out on the West Coast before I went on vacation, and it's tough for him to do the early morning interviews when he's out in California on the West Coast or something like that. If he comes on with us at 9 o'clock, he has to get up at 6 o'clock. But the game, of course, the night before, didn't get over till, you know, maybe 11 o'clock at night. Anyway, now they're getting ready to go back on the road and have some later games at night. So maybe we can get Obi on next week. Anyway, wanted to talk to him about just the resurgence since especially the All-Star break and how great they've been doing. Yeah, they've lost a couple of games, and the A's came to Fenway and won the series. And again, the Red Sox hadn't lost a series in a long period of time. But the good news is, of course, you can listen to them now on our sister station, Rewind 92.7. You can also listen to them on Rewind 102.3 FM, if that comes in better for whatever part of town you're on. And don't forget, you can also listen on AM 1220, like old school AM, listening to the Red Sox, which here in town, the signal's great. Always was. You know, I was on 1220 for, I don't know, the first 25 years here or so here on the radio station. True story, though, I mentioned earlier on Monday up in Maine when we were in York, it was raining. It just rained all day. And we couldn't stand being at the outlet stores or anything like that because everybody's looking for something to do. And there was a million and a half people down in Kittery. It was awful. So we just went into York, and I said, oh, I know. There's, you know, the York Brewery, the York Maine Beer Company. They have outdoor, they have indoor, and it's just a cool place. Pretty easy to park. It's right next to Animal Forest Park, or what are they called? Animal Forest, the Wild Kingdom. And of course, nobody was there because of all the rain. So, you know, families couldn't take the kids there. I don't even think it was open during the day. Anyway, so we went to park. This is two stories. The one about the Red Sox. So I ran into friends of ours from Keene that were there. And we chatted with them for about a half an hour, hung out with them. They were camping up in Wells. But first thing he says to me is, what's the deal with the Red Sox on the radio? And I got, you know, not our state. He goes, I know. But, and I said, by the time you get back to Keene, because they went on the air Tuesday of last week, I said, you'll be able to turn on the radio. And I told him, you know, the channels and stuff. Oh, thank God. He goes, it was just because they're doing so great. And I know. So anyway, we're in Maine, run into a buddy from Keene, he and his family. And so we gave him the update about that. So Red Sox are back on radio. That's cool. Also right there, and this is what reminds me of it too, when you park anywhere now in York, and if you've been there, long sands, short sands, along Main Street, there are no parking meters. None of that I saw. We didn't park over at the old, you know, short sands, but I think they're all kiosks now too. Point is, they basically have the same rigs that Keene has if you want to park. And they do charge a lot, and they will ticket you. And so we were just in that big parking lot next to Wild Kingdom, which very

0: right next door, right across from the fire station, is this the brewery. And so I'm like, all right. My wife's like, do you need some change? I said, no, everything in Maine's kiosk. But I have the app. I think we downloaded it for last year when we were in Maine. And you can use the same app in Keene. It's easier than you think to use. And the best thing about it is zones, at least like we were in Maine. She's like, well, how's it going to know where we are? So I showed her. You bring up the app, and it goes, oh, you're in zone 398820, or whatever the hell it was. And I'm like, and I looked, and I see the sign. I'm like, yeah, that's right. And you want to stay for an hour, hour and a half, 2 hours? Put in hour and a half. And it was like $4.460, which overall wasn't bad. A lot more than you'd pay in Keene, but you know, it's better than up there. I think it's like a $40 ticket. It's pretty expensive. So anyway, it wasn't that big of a deal. We were talking about it. The reason I also bring it up on Friday before I left, which was what, the 31st, we were talking again about parking and somebody just really not liking kiosks versus going and finding the coin meters, which eventually in a few years, and by a few, maybe one or two, they'll be out of Keene too. And everybody will just need the app. But somebody sent me this, which was interesting, an email. And I didn't get to my emails till this morning. Having to do with the kiosk and banking and paying things in the city of Keene. He wrote a letter to the city of Keene, and he included the letter. And I assume he doesn't mind me reading it. Because he sent it to me. It says, hello, Dan. The attached letter to Keene Parking Services addresses two topics that you and your listeners may find interesting, maybe even pertinent. The letter describes parking adjacent to the firehouse on Elm Street, which is right downtown. The moment I exited the car and recognized the payment was via a credit card-only device, I smiled and reflected on an on-air conversation that you recently had with one of your comrades. My letter explains why. Nope. I'm not sharing my credit card information with the city of Keene, hence a parking ticket. Now, I'm not sure the device he's talking about, if it's just with the app, the city shouldn't see any of your billing information. If it's one where you actually kind of, you can put in a card and pull it out, I'm always suspicious of those anywhere, whether it's ATMs or paying for stuff at the grocery store. I don't do that, or I try not to. My letter explains why. Further reading will describe two check fraud attempts thwarted by my friends at TD Bank. Somewhere in the city to Muscoma Savings Bank check processing mechanics somehow, twice now, has created fraudulent checks against my account. A Keene police officer shared that my experience is not unique. He told me there has been about 200 such citizen to City of Keene payment document counterfeiting events so far this year. Is this news to you? Well, now and then they do put out warnings, and we've heard about these situations. I haven't heard necessarily about a rash of them this summer, but I guess it wouldn't surprise me. The expense and effort of bank checks for quarterly water, sewer, and semi-annual property tax payments now appears to be the prudent means of doing business with the city. This guy lives right here in town, and he, by the way, gave me his name and his address and everything. A lot of times people email me in under pseudonames and they don't identify themselves, so I can't read their emails on the air. It's not that I can't, I won't. Anyway, this is the note that he sent to the parking services in Keene. Dear Parking Services, I delivered to you today $15 cash in payment. By the way, I always paid my parking tickets in cash back in the day. Anyway, I deliver you $15 cash in payment for the parking ticket issued to me on August 3rd. I parked in the lot adjacent to the Social Security office at 9 Elm. Mine was the unfortunate mission of providing a newly minted TD Bank checking account number to the Social Security folks for direct deposit purposes, thanks to a second check fraud perpetrated via payments to the City of Keene. The sole method of paying for parking was an electronic machine requiring my credit card. After two check fraud experiences due to the City of Keene, how stupid would I be to entrust you with my credit card information? Great services by TD Bank had alerted me to the check fraud last Saturday. They provided a copy of the fraudulent check and our check to the City of Keene, from which the perpetrator created the counterfeit one. I reported the crime to the Keene police, and the officer I spoke with told me there had been upwards of 200 such fraudulent checks traced back to payments to the city this year alone. And it appears that private information is being stolen at some point in the City of Keene, in the Muscoma Savings Bank transfer. And then he says, change banks in capital letters. Our initial victimization happened in 2020. How many times have citizens of Keene been subjected to check fraud via payments to the city over the years? Curious minds want to know. And while I have your attention, how about only coin-operated parking meters? We still have them in a few places. Better yet, let's consider making Keene a truly shopper-diner visitor-friendly town and just eliminate pay for parking entirely. Change banks. Sincerely but sourly. And then he gives his name. And he also sent it to the city manager, Elizabeth Ferlin, and the mayor, Jay Kahn. Whether it's a payment in this case for parking, which would be through his credit card, and he was really afraid, at least you got protection. Never, ever, ever, ever, ever, ever use a debit card and things like this, because they can drain your account and you're not protected. At least credit cards will protect you usually, especially if they see unusual draws on your account or charges to your account. But also, if it's a water bill or other things, what they do is they get the perpetrators somehow get a hold of a check, and then they can make an imitation check, and they're very good at it. Nowadays, with AI and computers and printers and everything, it's not that difficult to forge a check because it's got your check number and everything else on it. So something to think about. The city, most of the time now with the kiosks, just use the app. And that just goes on your credit card, but it's not going through the city of Keene. They'll get payments from the credit card company, but not anything that can be identified back to you. Or just use the change. And by the way, there's still meters. Even if it's a kiosk, you can still put change in it. That's what I do. I don't use the app in Keene. I just used it in Maine because that was the only option. They don't even have the kiosk in Maine. You just have to use your phone. If you don't have a cell phone in York, you can't park. It's just, that's the way it is now. And that's the way it's going to be in the future. And that's the way it's going to be in Keene. And people are just going to have to adjust, adapt, go through the metamorphosis. And once you've done it a time or two, then it's easy. I think that part is trustworthy. You do need to know your parking meter number, your license plate number. But again, if that's your account, it's on your phone, you've always got, then it's in there. All that stuff is stored. And it knows exactly where you are, so you don't have to go look for a number for the parking spot or anything like that. Very unfortunate what's happened to this person, though. Not once, but twice, having to change checking accounts. Maybe later on open mic, if you care. Went through, it hasn't happened to me that often in my life, but losing a wallet when you're not near home stinks. And it happened to me while I was on vacation. And this is all kind of related too about worrying about fraud and having to change credit cards or bank accounts, which this gentleman had to do that wrote this email. And that's the first thing I thought of. I didn't have a lot of money in my wallet. My first thought was credit cards, having to cancel them, open new accounts. And then there are other things. If you have monthly charges on your credit card, like, you know, your streaming devices or something, it's a huge pain. And we could talk more about that. If you've ever experienced it, my heart goes out to you. I found my wallet, by the way. It was 30 minutes of hell, but I found it. 24 past the hour. Let's update you on the weather forecast. 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
2: Partly sunny today, highs 81 to 84. Cloudy tonight, low 62 to 65. Partly sunny tomorrow, highs 80 to 83. A mix of sun and clouds Wednesday, slight chance of an afternoon thunderstorm, highs 81 to 84. And partly sunny Thursday, slight chance of an afternoon thunderstorm, highs 79 to 82. I'm meteorologist Joe Shaka from the WKBK Weather Center.
0: Appreciate it, Joe. Skies are starting to brighten. That haze is starting to raise out here in West Keene. Temperature's been rising slowly all morning long, up now to 63 degrees. The Old Farmer, The Almanac, WKBK next.
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5: Swansea residents could soon see a change to their zip codes. The Keene Sentinel reports a bill that would give the entire town one zip code has cleared a U.S. Senate committee. Right now, North Swansea uses the same zip code as Keene. That's led to mail being sent to the wrong community. Local officials say it can also create problems for GPS directions and emergency responders. The bill still needs approval from the full Senate. Hannaford is recalling several deli and produce items because of possible salmonella contamination. The union leader reports the recall includes the beans, rice, and cheese burrito, classic beef burrito, chicken verde burrito, chipotle chicken tortilla wrap, diced jalapenos, and pico de gallo salsa. Hannaford says all affected products have been removed from store shelves, and the recalled products can be returned to a local Hannaford for a full refund. More candidates are running for office in Vermont's primary election this year. In southern Vermont, several races are drawing more competition than in past elections. Statewide, 190 Democrats and 134 Republicans filed for the primary this year. That's more candidates from both parties than in 2024. The increase comes as voters weigh issues, including affordability, education, and property taxes.
6: ABC News, I'm Sherry Preston. Iran still says it is not negotiating with the United States, even though the two sides are exchanging messages. Still no sign of a deal to reopen the Strait of Hormuz. Puerto Rico in the midst of a water crisis, with nearly a quarter of the island in the middle of a severe drought.
7: Authorities are saying that these communities, many of them, especially San Juan and other major cities on the island, are going to be going without running water for 48 hours at a time. So you have that, and as well as degrading infrastructure and really a lack of rain and the driest month ever recorded in the history of the U.S. territory. And here we are, a deepening water crisis that doesn't seem to be getting better anytime soon.
6: ABC's Andrew Dimber. Dozens of wildfires burning across large parts of the American West. At least 13 people killed in Russia in an overnight drone attack by Ukraine. Jury selection starts today in the murder trial of the man accused of ordering the attack that killed rapper Tupac Shakur in 1996. This is ABC News.
4: 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Here's Kelsey Johnson.
5: 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The Keene Sentinel reports 9 shops in the Monadnock region are part of New Hampshire's ice cream.

0: 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Tick activity is on the rise as health officials track more bites and the spread of tick-borne illnesses. The union leader reports emergency room visits for tick bites are higher than expected in parts of the country this year. Officials say expanding tick populations and warmer conditions are contributing to the increase. Health experts recommend using insect repellent, wearing protective clothing outdoors, and checking yourself and pets for ticks after spending time outside. Your money now and sports are next. WKBK News Time is 8:33.
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4: 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Gotta keep it a secret.
2: Spider-Man Brand New Day had another stunning performance in the U.S. over the weekend. Sony Pictures reports that the film raked in another $145 million. J.P. Morgan has raised its year-end target for the S&P 500 index to 8,000 from 7,800, citing confidence that AI investments by large companies would drive faster revenue growth. The brokerage also revised its S&P 500 earnings per share forecasts to $365 for 2026 and to $4.20 for 2027. A bipartisan majority of Americans support more government rules for how social media companies conduct business. The Reuters poll comes as companies like Meta Platforms and Google's YouTube face mounting legal pressure over their treatment of young users. Futures are mixed ahead of inflation data later this week. That's Your Money Now.
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0: The Boston Red Sox lost the Athletics 4-3 on Sunday. Boston took a 3-2 lead into the eighth inning, but Oakland tied the game. The Athletics then scored the go-ahead run in the ninth. It's Boston's first series loss since late June. The Red Sox open a four-game series in Toronto tonight, with Sonny Gray scheduled to start. And former Boston Celtics player and longtime NBA coach Don Nelson has died at 86. Nelson spent 11 of his 14 NBA seasons with Boston and won 5 championships as a player. He went on to become the coach with the second most wins in NBA history with more than 1,300. Nelson was also known for his fast-paced style of basketball and helped introduce the point forward position. He was inducted into the Basketball Hall of Fame in 2012.
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3: Partly sunny today, highs 81 to 84. Cloudy tonight, low 62 to 65. Partly sunny tomorrow, highs 80 to 83. A mix of sun.

0: Sun and clouds Wednesday, slight chance of an afternoon thunderstorm, highs 81 to 84. And partly sunny Thursday, slight chance of an afternoon thunderstorm, highs 79 to 82. I'm meteorologist Joe Shaka from the WKBK Weather Center.
1: It's 64 degrees outside our West Keene studios at 837. 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

0: Love the banjo. Hear the banjo? It's 8:39, 30 minutes away, your open mic show. You've got plenty to say. We'll let you say it over our airwaves, email, and, of course, telephone. Do you still call it a telephone, or is it just a phone? People pick on me if I use the term cell phone. It's just a phone. All right, it's just a phone. It's what you use. Whatever you want to use, whatever you call it, we'll chat. We'll have a conversation. Remember those? We'll get together here in 30 minutes to do all that. You can call me earlier if you've got an appointment. We have time. Right after our business before the bell report this morning, stocks are rising on Wall Street and Treasury yields fell after the government reported that employers unexpectedly cut 23,000 jobs last month. The S&P 500 rose 0.6% Friday, topping the all-time high that it set Tuesday. The Dow was up 0.3. The NASDAQ added 1.3% to finish the week. The weaker signal on the job market is raising hopes that the Federal Reserve can wait a little longer before raising their interest rates to try to fight all the inflation. The yield on the 10-year Treasury fell to 4.64%. Price of Brent crude was up, though, 1.3%. Starting the week, the S&P will be at 7,757. The Dow will be at 54,036. The NASDAQ will start this morning at 26,690, and the Russell 2000 was up 1.1% at the close Friday. It begins the week at 3,034. Shares in Europe and Asia are mixed. Japan's Nikkei 225 leading advances after U.S. stocks ended last week with gains. Oil prices rising today. U.S. futures little changed. South Korea's KOPSI rose only moderately as investors sold computer chip makers Samsung Electronics and SK Hynix to lock in profits from recent surges in those share prices. On Friday, again, the S&P was up 0.6, topping their all-time high that it hit last month. Popular clothing retailers are offering in-store repairs, and they're starting to host sewing workshops as they try to appeal to young consumers looking to save money and to save the planet. Encouraging customers to mend worn clothes instead of buying new ones might seem sort of self-defeating as far as a sales strategy, meaning they want people to throw things out and buy new stuff. However, the fashion industry as a whole has come under intensifying pressure to reduce its impact on the environment. Luxury fashion houses and select specialty retailers like Patagonia have offered product repair for decades. The concept is catching on the at the mass market level, too. Levi's, casual wear chain Uniqlo, and budget retailer Primark are a few of the apparel companies hoping to win over Generation Z shoppers with needle and thread. Just doing some sewing and learning to do that stuff has become popular once again with some of the younger people. I have two daughters who have sewing machines, and they've been getting back into doing that, which is smart. I think a lot of repurposing. And there's a lot of ways to do that. Of course, reselling stuff online, even like Facebook Marketplace locally, instead of throwing the clothes out or boxing it. And this may be more of a young girl thing than a young man thing, a young woman thing, as opposed to a young man thing. After a while, you know you're not going to wear it much anymore, but somebody will really want it. You can still make pretty good money, and that's repurposing. You know about vintage clothing stores and thrift stores and the like. Hugely popular right now with Gen Z. Gen X, too. People turning things over, maybe like making a little money and also buying things for less. And, of course, you can do it right online, and then you're mailing stuff back and forth. So it's good to see that at least a lot of this stuff isn't just ending up in landfills and the like anymore. Spider-Man Brand New Day continues its blistering pace in the movie theaters, collecting $144.5 million domestically over its second. That's its second weekend. And just when you thought maybe the superhero movies are done, along comes Spider-Man. This is its second weekend. This is according to studio estimates. Christopher Nolan's The Odyssey set a new high for the director. Brand New Day has rapidly accrued $1.67 billion worldwide in just 10 days, on track to become one of the biggest blockbusters of all time. It took only 7 days to become the highest grossing movie of the year. The Odyssey crossed the $1 billion mark. In its fourth weekend, the Universal Picture release added $31.5 million domestically for a global total of $1.1 billion. That's a new career best for Nolan. And, of course, he's been highly successful. But the news is, and you've been hearing a lot probably lately, people are going back to the movie theaters. It is what it is as far as what you pay for a ticket and what you pay for your popcorn and everything. But it's still something I love to do. Lee and I only go once or twice a year. We did go see Toy Story 5. but it's still a great experience. And so that's good news for the movie makers. European consumers can expect natural gas from Cyprus to help meet their energy needs by March of 2028. Cyprus's energy minister says the East Mediterranean is becoming an alternative energy source for Europe. As Russia's war in Ukraine and the Middle East upheaval push Europe to find new sources, partners Total Energies and Eni decided to develop the Kronos gas field off Cyprus's coast. A pipeline to Egypt's Zohr deposit will begin later this year. Gas will be liquefied in Egypt for transport to Europe. Cyprus is also working on a project to connect its power grid with Europe and Israel. What you see is nations pivoting because of the ongoing war with Russia and Ukraine, and now this six-month-long war with the United States, Israel, and Iran. So they're pivoting. It takes a while to pivot, but at least they're doing it. And Berkshire Hathaway's new CEO, Greg Abel, has invested $10 billion in Google's parent company and repurchased about $4.5 billion of its own shares. The conglomerate that legendary investor Warren Buffett built reported its second quarter earnings on Saturday morning and disclosed that its cash holdings had shrunk more than $30 billion to a mere $365.5 billion. That's incredible. Abel announced that in March that Berkshire has resumed buying back its own shares for the first time in more than 2 years. Investors were underwhelmed, though, with the buybacks in the first quarter. Right-leaning legal activists and Elon Musk's AI company are challenging the right of private groups to sue to enforce several major laws. They're challenging so-called citizen suit provisions and argue that the Constitution reserves tremendous power to the president and federal agencies to enforce the law. The Trump administration has supplied critical backing. The Supreme Court's conservative majority has expanded their executive power, raising concerns about the outcome. Critics are arguing that citizen suits are essential for holding polluters accountable, especially when government resources are limited. Momentum has built in recent years to challenge the authority of private individuals who are trying to bring a lawsuit. And we'll talk about this coming up on Open Mic. I've also invited the author of the latest study from the New Hampshire Fiscal Policy Institute to join us on Wednesday. I haven't heard back yet, but they have a new issue brief and the fact sheet explaining how public education is funded in New Hampshire, why state education aid varies from one community to another, and how education funding has changed over time. Property taxpayers now fund more than 7 out of every $10 spent on New Hampshire's public schools, while New Hampshire ranks last in the nation for the share of public education revenue provided through the state. That's according to the latest analysis. And this is already not just right up to date where we're spending now, but also the predictions for next year. So if you hear or see a political ad or a political sign or somebody posting something on social media or even conversations, of course, here on the radio, and you hear a particular candidate say that state of New Hampshire is spending more than ever on public education, they're increasing their investment in public education, you call BS because it's not true. They're either uninformed or they're purposely lying to you. 7 out of 10, every $10, 70%, close to 70% of the support of public education comes out of the property taxpayer. Whether they're an individual homeowner or a business owner that owns property, that's where the money's coming from. It ain't coming from the state. And don't let them tell you it is. We'll go over that a little bit later on this morning, too. It's 847 WKBK. You're on the radio. Good morning.
1: Good morning, Dan. How are you? I know your vacation was good. I was listening early.
0: Yeah. It was very nice. Very nice. What's up with you? What's going on?
1: Well, before you went on your vacation, we had mentioned AI and the discussion of you getting the quote-unquote expert in there to talk more of it. And this past weekend, I was doing a little research of my own on, I kind of play the market a little bit. And I looked at a stock, had a decent yield, a lower cost stock, an electric stock with a lot of green attached to it. The biggest one, or the great big one, is symbols AES. Well, I'm looking it up, and BlackRock's buying the entire company out because they expect their the usage for these data centers to be giving them a great boost in revenue and profitability. And BlackRock gave them a tender offer of $15 a share, buying the whole company, that private equity group, just for that reason. The reason I bring this up is the amount of economic shifting because of these data centers, AI, and that sort of thing. It really has to be unprecedented in terms of financials and capital expenditures. I mean, even the railroads, when they were built as a matter of scale and communications with AT&T and them, those numbers have to pale in relation to this data center AI financial movement when you're buying up very large electric companies to service them and building whole new levels of electric generation to service them. Mm-hmm. The economic scale of this is just, obviously it's immense. I mean, but it just strikes me as incredibly volatile in terms of the economic shift that's about to happen for these units. Most of us, I got to believe, even the people that know how to do computers and stuff, we really probably don't have a whole lot of knowledge and information about what this is actually entails. I mean, why do we need every bit of data? You know, there's so many questions all the way from, we worried about the Chinese stealing our trademarks and rights to our
0: intellectual property
1: and things.
0: Yeah.
1: Intellectual property, right?
0: Yeah.
1: What about AI and data centers? If you go online and you're writing your script or you're a drug company developing a new drug, I mean, how do you protect that kind of movement with the absorption of all this information and knowledge going through central units?
0: It really is. And I appreciate the call. It's just really mind-blowing the impact that artificial intelligence, and if you just use it as a general term, but everything having to do with computers and data mining and these servers, these data centers that we're going to need, the amount of electricity we're going to need, the amount of water we're going to need, how fast it's going. And keeping in mind, and this is a legit thing too, because you brought up China. And I know that we're getting hesitant and, you know, the state of New York is putting a moratorium right now on the data centers and everybody's kind of putting the brakes on it. Meanwhile, I remember seeing a report a couple of months ago. It's when the president went to China. And so they had all these reporters in China and they were reporting on different things that were happening in China. And just how far ahead of they are compared to the United States in general when it comes to data centers and using AI and teaching AI and getting young people.

0: to use AI. They were showing these children that were basically equated, this might have been Japan, I'm sorry, that equated to middle school age students using AI so proficiently that part of what they're learning to do is to build their own companies and how they would build a company to use artificial intelligence to make it easier to run. We're talking about 14 and 15 year olds creating now even usable companies because they're able to use AI. I'm pretty sure we're not teaching that in our schools. Anywhere in America.
1: No, the youth of America, or the youth of the world, is where a lot of your free ideas truly come from. You know, they haven't, well, they're not in a position to fully form it, but some of the greatest ideas probably have been formulated by children without a full understanding of what they just came on to. Yeah. They don't have to be a genius to come up with a novel thought, and, you know, as they mature, your mind, you know, as it like AI, your mind develops by gaining more knowledge. But a lot of the inspirational thoughts come from youthful minds developing, I'm sure.
0: Yeah, well,
1: and you're right. The Orientals and probably other countries have a greater propensity to develop free thinking, even though it's controlled free thinking. I guess that's kind of an oxymoronic statement.
0: But I know what you're saying. It's humans, the whole emotional part of what humans can add, whether you're writing a song, composing a symphony, writing a screenplay, writing a novel, that I think is the last barrier. Whenever I hear discussions about artificial intelligence, that's the last barrier that the computers can't cross yet because they don't have a heart. You know, they don't have a soul. But how long before they can imitate?
1: Or a conscience.
0: Exactly. But how long before they can imitate that? I got to run. Appreciate the call. We could talk more about it on Open Mic. It is one of the most important subjects right now in the future of the planet and what we're doing to ourselves to try to develop this technology. And again, just trying to weigh the good versus the bad. And not just bad. That's not even, it's the positive versus the negative. And, you know, return on investment. I don't mean that from a financial standpoint. I mean a human investment. 8:54. Thanks for the call. Let's get you one more quick check of the weather forecast with Joe. He said earlier, best day is tomorrow, worst day is Thursday.
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3: Partly sunny today, highs 81 to 84. Cloudy tonight, low 62 to 65. Partly sunny tomorrow, highs 80 to 83. A mix of sun and clouds Wednesday, slight chance of an afternoon thunderstorm, highs 81 to 84. And partly sunny Thursday, slight chance of an afternoon thunderstorm, highs 79 to 82. I'm meteorologist Joe Shaka from the WKBK Weather Center.
0: Thanks, Joe. Bright skies out there. Lots of sunshine now, and temperatures are matching that sunshine. We're up now to 65 degrees. 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
9: Moment number 52. Marlowe's Ink and Extract Manufacturers. One of the most unusual and least remembered industries in the town of Marlowe was the ink and extract manufactory operated by the Farley family. Bethuel Farley, born in Marlowe in 1794, and his son Lucius and grandson Frank ran the business for more than 50 years. Bethuel was manufacturing his ink by 1851 when it won an award at the New Hampshire State Agricultural Society Fair. Labels on surviving Farley's ink bottles read, Farley's Extra Fine Black Ink. This is a new chemical preparation by one of the most celebrated chemists in the United States and possesses the invaluable property of keeping free from mold or decomposition, corrodes metallic pens less than any other, and is not injured by freezing. The Farley firm also produced extracts and flavorings, including peppermint, vanilla, witch hazel, castor oil, and even sewing machine oil. Lucius Farley continued the business after the death of his father, Bethuel, and Lucius's son, Frank, joined the company as well. A Farley billhead from this period listed a Boston address as well as the Marlow address, indicating that the Farleys had opened a distribution center in Boston. They also sold by mail and from peddler's carts. The Farleys continued to produce ink until at least 1895, and Frank continued the extract business until about 1910. The Farleys purchased their ink bottles from the glassworks in neighboring Stoddard. If not for these highly collectible small amber bottles embossed with the words Farley's Ink, this Marlow business, operated by three generations of Farleys for more than half a century, would now be all but forgotten.
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3: ABC News. Sherry Preston. In the continued stalemate over reopening the Strait of Hormuz, Iran is refusing to back down. ABC News Chief White House Correspondent Mary Bruce has more on what the country's leaders said over the weekend.
15: And emboldened, Iran says they will not reopen the critical waterway unless the U.S., quote, corrects its behavior. And Iran is putting out a list of sweeping demands, including calling for the U.S. to lift its naval blockade and sanctions, withdraw U.S. troops from around Iran, reimburse them for the cost of the war, and release frozen Iranian assets, conditions that are seen as non-starters.
3: Ukrainian drones hitting a city in Russia overnight. At least 13 people were killed, including a child. A wildfire emergency continuing in the West.
16: Nearly 100 large fires burning nationwide, scorching more than 3 million acres as exhausted firefighters race to contain the flames. Most of them in the West, nearly 50 in Oregon and Washington alone, while evacuations are being ordered near Reno, Nevada, as the Bug Fire torched more than 15,000 acres over the weekend.
3: ABC's Kana Whitworth in Burbank, California. Following the driest month in more than 120 years, Puerto Rico is now rationing water.
17: It seems that this drought really is exposing problems that have plagued the island and its infrastructure when it comes to their water systems for years. I mean, you have to go back to Hurricane Maria in 2017. I know that was 9 years ago, but they are still seeing those problems, and with this extreme drought, those problems have only gotten worse.
3: ABC's Andrew Dimbert says the driest communities will have to go without running water for 48 hours at a time. The USDA says Colorado and Minnesota are seeing the highest number of salmonella infections linked to those jalapeno peppers. At least 345 people have gotten sick. President Trump scheduled to swear in his former personal lawyer, Todd Blanch, to be the next attorney general today after the Senate voted to confirm him in the early hours on Saturday. This is ABC News.
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3: The family of Meredith Kircher, who Amanda Knox was accused of killing in Italy many years ago, speaking out about Knox's new comedy show in Scotland.
19: The show is billed as a woman juggling motherhood and the aftermath of a wrongful imprisonment. But Knox's ex-boyfriend, Rafael Solicito, tells the Daily Mail, "I find it puzzling that a tragedy is being used as a draw for a comedy show. I am trying to process and move past what happened in a different way." Meredith Kircher's sister says Knox is trivializing violence against women.
3: ABC's Allison Kosick. In an age of loose regulations and hyper-realistic AI-generated images, the advice from political experts this election year is clear: let the voter beware. ABC's Jim Ryan's in Texas, where a Senate race is rife with deep fakes.
20: In one, Republican Ken Paxton is seen driving a convertible with two mistresses as passengers. In another ad, his Democratic opponent, James Tallarico, is depicted in a dress singing about transgender rights.
21: Boys in white dresses with blue satin sashes.
20: Texas is one of 29 states with laws against AI-generated political ads, but here the ban applies only within 30 days of an election. Jim Ryan, ABC News in Dallas-Fort Worth.
3: Europe continues to sweat it out this summer, the UK and France bracing for their fifth heat wave of this record-breaking summer. I'm Sherry Preston, ABC News.
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22: 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New Hampshire State Police are investigating the death of an 80-year-old Swansea man. Philip Johnson was reported missing Friday at the Swansea Lake public boat launch. A friend had arrived to meet Johnson and help remove a vessel from the water. When the friend arrived, Johnson's boat was near the shoreline, but Johnson could not be found. First responders searched the area and found him deceased in the water under his boat. State police say the death is not believed to be suspicious. The circumstances surrounding his death remain under investigation. Drivers in downtown Keene should be aware of a detour beginning today. Access from Court Street to Central Square will be detoured. Drivers traveling south on Court Street will be directed to turn right onto School Street, then left onto West Street. Casella is also beginning exploratory excavation at several utility connection points around Central Square. Additional flaggers and cones will be used as that work moves onto Roxbury and Washington Streets. Drivers will also start seeing semi-permanent construction signs around the perimeter of the project. Those signs are meant to alert drivers that they're entering an active construction area, especially people who don't regularly travel through downtown. The signs will be supplemented by movable signs that can be changed as work progresses. Tree removals are also expected to begin later this week, with temporary impacts to pedestrian traffic. Keene will have a new fire chief starting next month. Deputy Fire Chief Gregory Seymour will take over the position starting September 1st. Seymour has more than 20 years of experience in fire and emergency medical services. He joined the Keene Fire Department in 2014 as a firefighter and paramedic. He's since served in several leadership roles, including acting deputy chief. Seymour says he plans to build on the department's history while strengthening organizational trust and developing future leaders. WKBK News Time is 9:07.
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22: Stocks rose on Wall Street on Friday and Treasury yields fell after the government reported that employers unexpectedly cut 23,000 jobs last month. The S&P 500 gained 47 points and will open at 7,757. The Dow Jones Industrial Average climbed 151 points and begins trading this morning at 54,036. And the NASDAQ gained 342 points and opens at 26,690.
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22: The Boston Red Sox lost the Athletics 4-3 on Sunday. Boston took a 3-2 lead into the eighth inning, but Oakland tied the game. The Athletics then scored the go-ahead run in the ninth. It's Boston's first series loss since late June. The Red Sox open a four-game series in Toronto tonight, with Sonny Gray scheduled to start. And former Boston Celtics player and longtime NBA coach Don Nelson has died at 86. Nelson spent 11 of his 14 NBA seasons with Boston and won five championships as a player. He went on to become the coach with the second most wins in NBA history, with more than 1,300. Nelson was also known for his fast-paced style of basketball and helped introduce the point forward position. He was inducted into the Basketball Hall of Fame in 2012.
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3: Partly sunny today, highs 81 to 84. Cloudy tonight, low 62 to 65. Partly sunny tomorrow, highs 80 to 83. A mix of sun and clouds Wednesday, slight chance of an afternoon thunderstorm, highs 81 to 84. And partly sunny Thursday, slight chance of an afternoon thunderstorm, highs 79 to 82. I'm meteorologist Joe Shaka from the WKBK Weather Center.
22: It's 67 degrees outside our West Keene studios at 9:11. 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
5: Howdy, howdy, howdy. How are ya? It's been a week. You think I'd have plenty to say? And you'd be right. You know, as a part of vacation, my wife is very happy doing the vacation. You know, because I didn't have anybody to talk to about stuff except her. Well, no, we went some places, and a good friend of the family's passed away, so we were involved going to calling hours and funerals and stuff as part of our vacation over the week. So I saw a lot of people I hadn't seen in a while and that sort of thing. My wife's like, thank God, you go talk to those people. Because, you know, riding 2 hours to Maine and back, a lot of time in the car. So, and doing things together. So, yeah, if you want to chat. Let's have a conversation. Good morning, neighbors. How are you? Welcome to your open mic program. It is a Monday. Happy August. I hadn't said that all day. And you're like, Jesus, man, it's August 10th. I mean, it's been August for a while. When I left, last time we talked, it was July. So, it is now August, and we're almost halfway through this month. Yikes. Whatever's on your mind, I wanted to start the week with allowing you to talk about the things that you want to talk about. I'm also remiss in that I haven't mentioned this yet, but tomorrow is the second Tuesday of the month, and you know what that means. Eric Orff, wildlife biologist, is going to join us on the program, one of our favorite guests, and we will continue our ongoing conversation about what's wild in New Hampshire, what flies, what dives, what crawls, walks, runs, scampers, slithers. We will talk about tomorrow on the program. Eric Orff will be here. Tell everybody we look forward to the convo. We'll find out what's happening in the woods and in the rivers and streams and lakes and fields in the month of August. All the babies should have been born by now. I know around us, I'm seeing lots of baby turkeys. Some are pretty good size now. Others, last time he was on last month for July, we were talking about the poults, but they grow pretty fast. But I've also noticed that some of the flocks, is it a flock of turkeys, have been diminished somewhat. And Eric always brings up the topic of the circle of life and that young turkeys are among the favorites of predators. We're going to talk a little bit about, that's on my list, talking about predators tomorrow. And some things you may not even consider to be predators, or some things that you think are predators and maybe really aren't. But that's why Eric says turkeys will have 8 or 10 eggs, because the numbers are stacked against them, as far as that's concerned. So Eric's on the show tomorrow. We should have somebody on from the Hampshire Fiscal Policy Institute on Wednesday. And Luca and I are back together. It's been a couple of weeks. He'll be with us on Thursday. Is that right? Hold on. Nope, no Luca this Thursday. We'll have a best of with Luca because he's got a couple of weeks off. And so we'll have that for you on Thursday. It's 13 past the hour. My phone number, you probably know it, is 603-357-1290. If you want to join us on the program, anything and everything you want to talk about today. We were just, because of a caller calling in a half an hour ago, talking about data centers and AI and artificial intelligence and technology and technology. I used to talk to my grandfather, John, a lot about just, I was amazed. You know, and so, you know, we're sitting around the house. This is like the 70s, 80s, you know, 80s, 90s, whatever. And that generation, and he's been gone for a while now. He was born in 1918, right? Yeah. And I'm like, Gramp, what was it like? So when you were born, he still remembers Keene with horses and buggies. You know, we've been talking about Main Street and construction and cars and parking. It was a different animal when he grew up in Keene and lived just off Central Square, matter of fact, where he grew up. And my grandmother, Polly, she grew up on Marlboro Street. But how different it was. And they had telephones, but it was a thing where you turn the crank and the operator would come on and you'd say, give me Elm 465 or whatever. The phone number thing was all different. But being that age, and maybe some of you are close to that age, Gramp would be over 100 now. He died when he was 98. But saw really the advent of the telephone, which you could talk to somebody in a different part of town by picking up a thing. That was a big deal. We take it for granted. Now we have computers in our pockets. But I, you know, ask him about that. And radio. Radio was king, you know, in the 20s, 30s, 40s, even into the 50s. People were still tuning into the radio at night, and then the TV comes along. I'm like, Gramp, what did you think when the TV came along? What did you think? Did you ever think man would walk on the moon? And he's like, when I was a kid, no way. You know, they had Buck Rogers and all of that stuff. But it was really a fantasy. He was born not that long after the Wright brothers flew their first, what, 1903, right? Is that right, with the Wright brothers? So, you know, they didn't have jet planes when he was growing up. Just all that technology. So I was thinking of this the other day, how just in the last 25, 30 years with computers and being an adult, I was in high school when the computers first started getting introduced to schools, and you save data on a cassette tape. You know, the little Tandy 1000, there wasn't much in the way of computing compared to what we have now. Again, carrying computers, super powerful computers in our pockets. But I was always amazed at all the breakthroughs that my grandfather got to see. And then, you know, vaccinations, what was going on with medicine, the first heart transplant. I was alive for the first heart transplant. People going on the moon, all of that stuff. But now you look at how quickly stuff's going and trying to keep up with it and trying to understand it. It's, I think, as far as generations, really not even knowing how to use a laptop or a computer, not too many people around that don't at least grasp the basics, you know, using email, that sort of stuff. And now because of phones, you got to learn to use it. I mentioned this earlier, being up in Maine, up in York, and paying for parking. We were talking about parking the last open mic program you and I did together on Friday the 31st, and people wanting to use coin-operated machines. And then I read an email today where somebody is suspect about putting a credit card into a parking meter kiosk. I would never do that because, again, they have the skimmers and all of that stuff. And trying to keep up with technology. So anyway, this guy was calling when you're talking about data centers and artificial intelligence and, you know, just having enough electricity and, you know, how are we going to manage that? And the decisions being made for us as far as technology is concerned, you could reject my grandparents. I mentioned Grant. He bought a computer, a desktop, and I don't remember if it was an IBM or whatever. It didn't matter. He returned it. He boxed it up. I helped him do it. I said, what are you doing, Graham? He's like, nope, too much. Too much to worry about. Too much to bother with. And he went and took a little class, everything. He's like, the hell with this. So he wanted it for downloading music and doing research about big bands and genealogy, things like that. Even because he wrote and he loved to write. He wrote his whole life. He just went back to his Underwood typewriter. Data centers, just a quick, and again, you can jump in here at any time and I'll take this call. But there's a really good article in the Union Leader. This was dated, and again, forgive me if I'm behind a few days, but I didn't pick up any newspaper. I didn't pick up a newspaper for 9 days and stayed off my phone. You know how you can check your phone to see how long or how many hours a week you've been on it? Precious little, I have to tell you. But it's interesting about data centers in New Hampshire, what they are and where they're headed. We'll grab a call first. WKBK, you're on the radio. Good morning. How are you?
6: I'm fine, Dan. I heard you had a great vacation, and good, you deserved it.
5: Well, I thank you for saying that, and it did. It was nice. First time ever, honestly, I can say, where I didn't return emails or do any radio station-related stuff.
6: Yeah,
5: so that was nice. So what's on your mind? What's going on?
6: So two things. So one, I'm wondering, I was listening to the story earlier about the checks and the Citibank, you know, Mascoma Bank and the city.
5: Yeah.
6: I mean, I've had that happen to me before, too. And if the city knows that Mascoma is the issue, and your emailer had said change banks, is that something that when Elizabeth Fernald is on the next time, you can ask her, like, why don't they, if we've had 200-plus people who've had their checking accounts compromised, why does the city continue to do business with them?
5: That's an excellent question. I don't have the mayor on until September 7th. Elizabeth and I talk quite a bit, and Rebecca Landry, who is also, what is she, the deputy city manager, that sort of thing. And Randy's on every Saturday. But I think that's an excellent question. If that's the problem, and again, that's what we heard from that guy today, and I don't send checks to the city of Keene. I don't do Keene Water or anything like that. But if it's been an issue up to 200 times this summer alone, then yeah, that's, I think, a really good question.
6: Right. And when I had it happen to me back, and your emailer referenced it back during COVID, you know, I had two checking accounts at the time. One of the banks that I went to, because, you know, you were told, like, go to your bank, get things checked out, blah, blah. One bank that I went to was very helpful, and nothing happened with that account. But another bank that I went to in town, and I no longer do business with them for this reason, they did nothing. Nothing. And that account was hacked later on, and they had... And they refuse to do anything about it.
5: Yikes. To be honest, when it comes to our banking for our family, my wife handles 99% of it. She's good at it. I've actually caught her smiling while she's balancing the checkbook. And I'm like, what's going on? She's like, she nailed it right to the penny, you know? So, but she understands and handles all that and helps the girls with that. But I also know, and she's on me a lot about this, about just being really careful I mentioned earlier, I lost my wallet temporarily while I was on vacation in Maine. I found it, I just put it in my bag, a different part of my bag when we were getting ready to leave. But it was, you have that moment for like 30 minutes. I'm out searching the car. We're searching all over the hotel room. My wife did a pretty good job staying calm because of having to cancel credit cards and things of that nature. But the whole thing about data breaches and when to use a credit card, when to use a debit card, when not to use a debit card. She still uses checks as much as possible, but she's aware that there have been counterfeit checks. And by that, like the emailer for people, maybe I can reread the email, it was short, where somebody gets a hold of a physical check. It's so easy with computers.

0: now to duplicate the check or make one similar and then go and cash it someplace else. And that happened to you? Is that what happened? Was it actually like that, a fake check? Or somebody?
1: It was an out of sequence number, you know, which was how I noticed it on my statement. Which the bank should have flagged it too. I mean, if their security people are working and they know there's been a breach, but because it was way out of sequence.
0: And by that you mean like the number 6354, and then the next one is 6535. Yeah,
1: this one was like 200 checks away from that. I mean, it wasn't even close to the series that I was using. I said that to the bank, that wasn't helpful, but they were like, I'm paraphrasing here, but basically too bad for you.
0: Really?
1: Yeah. Yeah. But so the other reason I called though, because it has to do with check paying and technology, is the post office. So I've had a couple of issues this summer with the post office, lack of expedient delivery. But the latest one, I won't go into detail about the first one because it was a post office internal issue here, and they were at least honest enough to cop to the fact that they caused the problem. But this recent one, I paid my cable bill, and I always pay everything on time and in full. Got my bill, and it was like for last month and this month. So I called them because I wanted to figure out, to the point we were talking about last, did the check disappear, and should I stop payment on the check? Just trying to figure out what to do. So it turns out the cable company had gotten my bill, so I was glad I made the call and didn't stop payment on the check first. But I asked them when they got the check, because of their posting system, they know. And they told me. So I went back and looked at the day I mailed the check. It took 20 days for the check to go from my mailbox, where the post mail carrier picks it up, to them. 20 days. We used to have the technology in the post office to get things across country in a matter of 2 or 3 days. And I remember Rachel Maddow doing the story on when Louis DeJoy took all of that technology and destroyed it
0: on
1: purpose.
0: Yeah.
1: So we had the technology to have a fabulous mail system, and he destroyed the technology on purpose.
0: And that was a while back, and these are pretty new machines. And by that you say destroyed. They weren't just stored someplace. They were dismantled and taken apart. And then we know where our mail around here, where it would go to Manchester and come back. Now I think it actually, even though our delegation fought it, I think it goes to Boston and then comes back and things of that nature. But the whole time thing, and by the way, this isn't just a problem in Cheshire County. It's not just a problem in New Hampshire. It's a problem elsewhere because our daughters all live out of state. Well, two of the three live out of state. And my wife and my mother-in-law mailed birthday cards to my daughter in Brooklyn. She's born in January. She's still waiting for the cards. Now, by now, we've come to the determination that they got lost or stolen. But trying to just even deal with the post office and try to track those things. So we ended up doing a test, sending registered mail, which is supposed to be, if I'm not mistaken, like within 48 hours, and you have to get a signature. We were testing just to make sure that there wasn't a problem with their mailbox, or even though she'd lived in the apartment for 6 years, 5 years. Just to try to find out why stuff was going missing like that. It's just, it's difficult. And then dealing when my mom passed away and trying to clear up things with her mailbox and getting mail. And because a lot of it was time sensitive, the whole idea of, you mail your check 3 days before it's due for your mortgage or something. But if it takes 20 days, how is it even possible nowadays to avoid late charges if the mail can't be delivered within 2 weeks?
1: Well, and that's what I was going to bring up next, because if I look at the problem that happened before, which was a post office issue, by the time the fees were, if I'd had to pay all of the fees, and luckily two of the places that I had sent the checks to, one was they backed those fees off right away so that I didn't have interest. But if those companies hadn't done that, if I would have, just from two bills alone, $300 in late fees and interest charges is what I would have had to pay.
0: Man. Now,
1: and if the cable company hadn't said, yep, we got your check, and decided, yep, you got a late fee and you got, you know, then what would I have done? You know, you have to just get on the phone and bird dog and beg.
0: Yeah.
1: You know?
0: Well, that's just it. If they don't know, and as much as they want to say, well, sure, you mailed it then. But if the postmark, because it takes so long, then you get into that discussion. Now, I know the listeners are yelling at the radio saying, can't you do a lot of this just electronically? And believe me, my wife be kicking and screaming into doing this. But because of checks and check fraud in the mail, that the companies we really trust, we just have it linked to a credit card.
1: Right. And that's what I may end up doing, because, now, you know, this is.

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1: My grandfather's brother, Fred, here in town, was a mailman for, I don't know, 30 or 40 years or something. He was a mailman like forever. So there are mailmen in my family. And, you know, we all know the mailmen. We all know the people at the post office that work really hard. I also know that whenever I go into the post office, the first thing you see is this kiosk. You know, we're looking for help. Help wanted. Mm-hmm. You know, they have all these special things going on trying to get people to help deliver the mail. And yet we also have the stories that they are so in the red. And they're struggling so financially. And the cost of stamps keep going up. And they're competing with what used to be one of their cash cows with delivery of packages. Obviously, for the longest time, we've had, you know, FedEx and UPS and stuff. They're delivering a lot of that stuff. It's just, what would we do if all of a sudden tomorrow you didn't have a way to mail anything?
2: Then, I know. Only and then part would of the we, reason I stayed with my check system is because I wanted to support the post office. I mean, I like sitting writing checks. It brings me peace.
1: my wife's
2: it's
1: the same
2: one
1: way.
2: Of those centering moments. I like my little stamps, and I like writing out the, you know, there's all that piece of it. But part of it was, you know, every stamp they get, every bill they put, you know, cards, the same thing. I wanted to give them business. But, you know, the electronic piece, when I looked at that first bank breach back in 2020, and I went over to one of the banks and I saw all the people who had their electronic automatic payments coming out of their checking account, and the bank lobby was loaded, and this was during COVID, and everybody was sitting there having to redo everything, and I was like, maybe I don't want to tie anything to my checking account because look what I'd have to go through, you know?
1: Yeah.
2: So there's a downside to that piece of it, too.
1: Yeah, the automatic deposit is one thing. That's money going in. But if with companies you have them withdrawing directly out of a bank account, I don't think we'd ever do that. I'm not sure they even do that anymore. And the whole thing about losing my wallet and then worrying about a credit card, I really didn't even need to have it in my wallet. I guess it's sort of like an emergency one in case something happens. But if you are going to have, you know, your cable bill or your internet stream or your cell phone bill directly to a credit card, have one credit card just for all of those purposes so that if you lose it or something happens, you only have to cancel and get one new credit card. Yes, you still have to reach out to all those companies, but you don't have it scattered over a bunch of different things and having to cancel a bunch. And again, that credit card, then you just leave at home in your lockbox and you don't take it with you. And you don't ever have to worry about losing it too. So that's
2: right.
1: Just a little
2: advice. You get all those extra cashback points if you use one of those.
1: Oh, I know. I've probably said this before. I knew somebody that was putting their kids' tuition on their credit card for college because they racked up enough points to go to Europe. Let's put it that way. So very good. I appreciate your call. Thanks an awful lot for joining us. Good. Thank you. And a good topic. And by the way, I don't know why I never did it, but I did go out then and get one of those things that I can put in my wallet that I can track on my phone and find it again if I lose it, which would have told me if I had that it was sitting 4 feet away from me in a bag. So, and I don't even know why I put it in the bag, but it's just some words of advice, but it's the worst feeling. And I knew that my wife was going to have to deal with most of it because she handles all the financial stuff. So luckily I was able to find it. Now I've got that tag thing. You know, car keys are one thing. You have spare keys, but man, the wallet, that hurts. 9:30, and you can obviously, if you have a phone, you can track your phone and find your phone, and they have all that sort of technology and have for quite a while, too. 603-357-1290, the number to call if you want to join us on the program. Plenty of time left for our open mic show. I had that story about data centers. New Hampshire Fiscal Policy Institute told us what at least half of us know already, that the state of New Hampshire really doesn't pay anything for education, and that's the reason why your property taxes are so high. Because they've been slowly reducing how much they pay and making you pay more. And of course, the cost of education never goes down. It only goes up. We got that. We have some email to get to. And I want to talk about Tommy John, the pitcher from the Yankees. I don't know if you've seen that story. Anything you want to add to the show? Love to hear from you. What do you do? What are you seeing? What do you know? What are you thinking?

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3: Partly sunny today, highs 81 to 84. Cloudy tonight, low 62 to 65. Partly sunny tomorrow, highs 80 to 83. A mix of sun and clouds Wednesday, slight chance of an afternoon thunderstorm, highs 81 to 84. And partly sunny Thursday, slight chance of an afternoon thunderstorm, highs 79 to 82. I'm meteorologist Joe Shaka from the WKBK Weather Center.
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4: 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On Wednesday, as part of our Good Morning Show from 6 to 9, Pat Pagano will be with us live Wednesday morning at 7:40. We'll get an update on his life, and we'll talk weather, of course. And Mighty John, the record guy, at 7:10 on Wednesday. He'll tell you what your records are worth. 603-357-1290 gets you on the air. Not to sound like the grumpy old guy, that technology really has made our lives better. And sometimes it takes a while to adjust. Sometimes it takes a while to become educated about it. But there are a lot of things that technology does and how it makes our lives easier. You know, 10 years ago, I would have told you, and I probably did, that I really was happy with our satellite television. It was the dish. Geez, it's been long enough now. It was the dish, and it was reliable when it worked. And yes, if it snowed, I'd have to go up and clean snow off the dish sometimes, but it was always pretty reliable. The price kept going up. But then I would just call and say, I'm going to cancel it, and they'd lower the price and give me all sorts of bonus channels and stuff. And the whole idea of cutting the cord and then finding the right stream and all of that seemed overwhelming. And yet now I can't even remember what it was like before. We just got all our television from the internet and the various streaming services that we choose to use and watching sports and everything else. It just takes a little while to figure it out and figure out the remote control. And there are ways to have just one of those. But now I can't imagine, you know, not having it. Just an example of the technology. Same thing with our phones. And using those as computers and everything too. So once you learn it, it's like anything else. There's always a learning curve. My wife, after, I don't know, 30 years, got a new vacuum cleaner. And the first time I went to use it, I was like, where the hell is the on switch? Where's the, yeah, I just, or it's like anything else. It's a learning curve, right? 603-357-1290. So I mentioned the article, the union leader on the 7th. What is a data center and how many are in New Hampshire? Data centers aren't new, but they affect most everything we do, from the tools we use regularly to the products and services we rely on. Data centers are the infrastructure that makes everything possible. So it's not just about artificial intelligence. They've been around for a while. In New Hampshire, there are approximately 8 to 12 data centers. How can that number not be more exact? And others have been proposed. The one most recently, Thomas Moulton sought input from the planning board in Nottingham regarding the potential construction of a data center there on Old Turnpike Road. Immense public opposition to the proposed project culminated in Moulton's canceling a scheduled conceptual presentation, though he said he'd continue to research the potential impact to services and what a data center there would require in terms of resources. Somebody I talked to recently, I don't even remember who, said he's actually looking back at Nottingham again. The facilities range in size. Some are hardly noticeable. Others are gargantuan. They're physical facilities that house and operate large computer systems and networking equipment. Most of what people do on the internet in some way relates back to one or more of the data centers. So, like watching TV, using the internet to bring in a TV show. needs a data center. You want to email your granddaughter, it uses a data center. You want to look up, you know, your astrology, whatever it is. They are the physical background of what we could call the cloud, according to Constantine Spadangos, assistant professor of energy and environment policy at UNH. Ooh, he might be somebody I could call about this. In actuality, it's very tangible. It's very physical, he said. Cloud data utilizes a process whereby it's stored, retrieved, and processed when assessed or accessed by a user or consumer. Accessing an email that's stored in a non-AI data center may include AI processes performed elsewhere, for example. And AI more generally is present in myriad back-end processes than a consumer would likely have no awareness of. All the functions are increasingly happening through data centers. The number of people who work at data centers depends largely on the scale and type. Data centers have been around for 80 years. They are in Manchester, Lebanon, Laconia, Littleton, Salem, Portsmouth, and Keene. There's a map. You can go to Data Center Map, datacentermap.com, and find out where they are around you. That's liable to change, though, at some point. Public interest in the concept and reality of data centers has hit a new fever pitch, and more of them are being built around the country. We had Bob Ney on, our friend, the congressman from Ohio. He told us the story about a data center. They somehow convinced a community to give them $4 million as an incentive to bring it there, promising jobs. And it was over $4 million. It only brought 10 jobs. You do the math about how much that cost to hire each person of public taxpayer dollars. Let's go to the phone, 603-357-1290. You're on the radio. Good morning.
5: Good morning, Dan. I'm not sure how many listeners will be interested in this, but some may be. And I know you like New England history, but
4: sure.
5: I went to my hometown, which is North Attleboro, which is in the Foxborough, where the Patriots play, Mansfield, Sharon area.
4: I have friends and that live in Attleboro, so I know right where
5: okay,
4: it is.
5: Attleboro? Yep. Okay. And they were telling me how there have been five golf courses now in that area that have closed down.
4: Sacrilege!
5: Well, you know, they're building homes and they're putting condominiums in, and so it's better for the golf course owners. They're making money selling their land.
4: Sure.
5: And so, yeah, so five golf courses, I was like shocked. I'm like, whoa. And what's happening is because also the natural life around that area, the animals, the wildlife, is being disrupted because of so much building going on in the area. And so they have trouble with the water now, and they're having trouble with displacement of animals. There's like so much thing going in that area. So I thought that was interesting. I'm like, wow, I couldn't believe how much building has been going on.
4: Yeah. Now, do you know how much of it is, you know, there's really three types of housing. There's the market value, which means get whatever you can for it. There's workforce, which is for everybody else. And then there's the subsidized or the low income, where there are parameters about how much money or how little money people have to make to live there. Do you have any idea? Is it mostly I'm guessing it's a combination of all three.
5: Yeah, that's what they said. They said there was condominiums, and then they said there was affordable housing type things going up. It's a combination type thing going on there.
4: Good.
5: And what surprised me, too, is I saw that there was a school in Sharon. It's right next to Mansfield. It's a small town. And they put a Muslim school, K-12, in there, and I thought, this is weird, because Sharon has predominantly been known as a Jewish community. It's like Newton. So it's like, well, that's weird, in Little Sharon. So, there's a lot of changes going on in New England that as a general thing we don't see because we're not, you know, in these areas often.
4: Right.
5: So,
4: and how much things change. I know that whenever I go to the seacoast, and again, one of my daughters lives there, you know, Portsmouth 10 years ago compared to what it looks like now, and include Exeter, Dover, Newmarket, Stratham, just the changes, the influx of people from all over that live there now. I was happy when I went up to York Beach. You just go across the Piscataqua, and there was not that much change. Now, the biggest change, you know, if you drive up like towards where Nubble Light is, and you go up there, they'll tear down a nice old house and build a remarkably, incredibly expensive new one. But I haven't seen the sort of growth in that area there, Wells of Gunquit, compared to what you see at the seacoast area of New Hampshire, where in just 2 years, the amount of condominiums that went up in Portsmouth is just staggering, the amount of people that are moved to that area.
5: Yes,
4: around here, you know, people come to Keene 3 years later and they're like,

0: Well, it looks the same.
1: Yeah, not much that's the changed. Thing is, and I'm wondering where they're getting the population from, because our population hasn't increased substantially, and maybe it's like Randy Filio said, that the younger people are buying, they're like one or two people or what, or single people. I don't know why this massive influx of condominiums in, you know, low-income housing. We haven't had massive, it's not like we've increased in population, New England.
0: No. New England has, but not Cheshire County so much. We just had people on from the Hampshire Fiscal Policy Institute talking about that. And Keene, as long as I've been alive, has had 32,000 people, you know, or whatever the number, or 24,000. And Randy's right about that too. Part of it is just the changing population, that you have senior citizens, a couple, or maybe even just one, holding on to their homes right now, especially because of interest rates and the cost of housing has gone up so much. So normally they leave and go to an apartment or go to a senior living place or a retirement place. You know, if they want to stay locally, then that house becomes a family house and you raise three kids and a dog. But they're not leaving those homes. So younger couples, when you talk about population change, the population itself doesn't change, but that person goes from being 17 years old to 26 years old. And they want to stay in the area, they want to be here, or they're a college student, and that counts towards our population. So younger people trying to find a place to live, older people would love, maybe even sell the house, but again, condos that used to be $125,000 are now $325,000, so a senior couple can't do that. They're on a waiting list to get into one of maybe the nice, senior living places. And so it's everything, everything affects everything else as far as the evolution of the housing in our area. That's why we need more housing, and yet the population hasn't changed all that much. And you can say that about Keene, you can say it about Swansea, you can say it about Marlborough and some of the housing that we've added there, but it's...
1: Yeah, and in North Attleboro, in those areas, they are getting housing, which it's massive. This massive building that's going on there, it's like taking all the private lands away. And so they are getting housing there. I guess it's just like you said, a change in structure, who's moving into these houses. And I guess that's like, you know, what you'd call development or future, right?
0: Exactly. Yeah. And again, with so many people wanting to live, and for great reason, because it is awesome over at the seacoast, but, you know, rents at $3,000 a month, buying a house, we saw there's a house for sale on the road where my daughter lives. Nice house, got a nice swimming pool, nice backyard. $785,000. That same house, I can promise you, in Keene, would be about $450,000. But because of the location and people want to be there, they're willing to pay a lot more, or have to pay a lot more, which means if you're a single person, 30 years old, college degree, making pretty good money, you can't afford to live in any of these towns. It's just, I don't know where the working class people are going to live that are going to support that area eventually, because of the cost of everything. But it's amazing. They're trying to keep up. And I know that a lot of the housing that went into Portsmouth wasn't affordable housing. They may get some help. And part of the deal is a developer can say, I'm going to build 120 units, and I promise 30% will be affordable housing. Not voucher housing, not HUD housing, but just workforce housing. But that means we're also subsidizing the 70% where the developer is getting $4,000 a month for rent. And I don't think we should be subsidizing that at all. I mean, it's...
1: Yeah. Thanks, Dan.
0: Yeah, Attleboro. Attleboro's that one. It's one of the exits you see when you're heading to the Fox to see the Patriots. I know exactly where it is. 951-603-357-1290, if you want to join us. We could talk about housing all day long. Current population, Keene, 23,000, 24,000. Doesn't change much. So where are all the people coming from, and what about the housing situation? The thing with the senior, and I don't mean senior housing like going to, well, I guess I do. And people making the choice to sell the family house, and right now maybe making a boatload of money, especially when you see with the reevaluation coming out in Keene, and what, you know, your $300,000 house is now worth $400,000, and being able to sell it, and you'll be able to find a buyer, but where are you going to move to? And that's the big question, because it has to be affordable for the senior citizens, which, you know, we know we're, what, the second oldest state behind Maine, age-wise, demographically. But that might eventually change, only because older people won't be able to afford to live in New Hampshire. They may have to, if they want to be in New England or closer to the grandkids, maybe they go to Vermont or Maine. I don't think Massachusetts is an option as far as rent and the cost of housing. We know that's even more expensive than New Hampshire. But when you hear about the older people, and I know people go to Florida, but Florida, I'll tell you also, too, has gotten more expensive in living there, not to mention with the threats of natural disasters. But North Carolina, South Carolina, Tennessee, the places that people are moving to because it's affordable and it's warmer, but mostly because it's affordable, meaning you'd be able to buy a house or, you know, live in a nice senior center, you know, and senior center, again, it's just senior housing, an apartment, you know, it's independent living. It's just like a senior community. And what to do about that. You know, and Lisa and I aren't getting any younger either. We love our house. And we're fortunate that one of our kids lives right here in the state. But where do you go? You know, the whole condo thing. How about, well, I guess they're building a lot of condos too. But that's because they're getting a lot of money for those things. I never got to the story about from the Hampshire Fiscal Policy Institute. And we can talk about it tomorrow. And you can find it online. And by the way, I know a lot of people are doing this. Anytime you want to hear about one of the things I'm talking about, just go to nhfpi.org. And the latest one has to do with education costs. I mentioned that maybe we're going to have the author of the latest report, Ken, on the program Wednesday. Just heard back. He's not able to join us this week because he went on vacation. But the latest one, it's nothing that you didn't suspect, but it's information you need to share with other voters, especially independents, because independents can, meaning independent voters, undeclared, can easily sway an election about how we're going to lower our property taxes. It's not by cutting business taxes. It's not by raising or not raising tolls. It's not about subsidizing wealthy people to help pay their kids' tuition at private school. It's about the state not following the law, not following the Supreme Court, and reducing year after year the amount of money that they spend on public education. As it gets more expensive, they spend less money. $7 out of $10 spent on public education comes out of your wallet and my wallet, the property taxpayer's wallet. Doesn't matter if you live in Portsmouth or if you live in Claremont, if you live in Berlin or you live in Keene, it's all the same. Now, the structure and one of the last reports they did, we know was very unbalanced and very unfair. But knowing exactly where the dollars go to, and what I thought was best about this report too, is the state, meaning people that are running the state government and are at the legislature and the governor's office and the like, will tell you that we're spending so much on education. And they are when you look at a dollar amount, but when you look at the percentage of the overall cost, they really aren't. We are dead last with the government paying for education. And by the way, our schools still do awesome nationally. And why shouldn't they? Because you and I are paying out of our property taxes. We will be back tomorrow again. Don't forget, because if you do, you're going to be, oh, darn it, because we know you love Eric Orff, wildlife biologist in the state of New Hampshire for over 50 years. He's 10 years plus retired, but he's in the woods every day. He's on the lake every day. He loves New Hampshire and what's wild. We're going to talk about it tomorrow at 9:10 right here on our Open Mic Show. Be safe, be well, be kind to one another. We'll see you back here tomorrow. WKBK Keene, good morning.
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10: Temperatures repeatedly soaring across Europe since May. July was Puerto Rico's driest month in 120 years. In fact, they've begun rationing water, says ABC's Victor Oquendo, who's there.
11: In San Juan and other cities, hundreds of thousands of residents having their water supply cut off 48 hours at a time. Tankers being used by the government to deliver much-needed water throughout the territory. We asked Sonia Maldonado Renta how many times a day she fills these plastic bottles. Morning, noon, and afternoon, all the time. This is unbelievable. We're in a developing country.
10: Iran says it won't reopen the Strait of Hormuz unless the United States, quote, meets its conditions, which include full reparations for the war. A powerful 7.4 magnitude earthquake struck western Colombia today, prompting evacuations. No word on damage or injuries yet. There could be some tropical storms on the horizon. Here's ABC's Jim Ryan.
12: The Atlantic map at the National Hurricane Center features two areas of disorganized showers and thunderstorms that forecasters are watching. Models suggest the two may merge toward the middle of the week and give birth to a tropical depression by the weekend. Where it's headed is anyone's guess.
10: Checking the markets this hour, the Dow is down 62 points. 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
10: A widening recall of jalapeno peppers amid a salmonella outbreak. And says ABC's Elizabeth Schulze, now the company behind the lettuce recall, is also recalling its peppers, too.
7: Taylor Farms says it got the jalapenos from Coast Citrus Distributors. The FDA, we know, had already linked that company to the salmonella outbreak. It's made 375 people sick across 27 states. Up until now, we had only been aware of potentially contaminated jalapenos sold at Chipotle, Qdoba, some other restaurants, which removed them. Now this list is clearly expanding.
10: Jury selection is getting underway in Las Vegas today in the murder trial of Dwayne Davis, who's charged of being involved in the death of rapper Tupac Shakur 30 years ago. ABC's Alex Stone with more.
15: Davis now pleading not guilty to one count of murder.
16: And I'm being held against my will. I'm supposed to be out there enjoying my twilight.
15: Prosecutors allege Shakur and Death Row Records founder Suge Knight assaulted Davis's nephew, and then Davis set out for revenge. He and three others in a white Cadillac allegedly finding Shakur and Knight at a stoplight off the Vegas Strip. Shots were fired, Shakur dying within days. Prosecutors say while Davis did not fire the bullets, he provided the gun and ordered the hit.
10: Davis actually wrote about the hit in his memoir. Amanda Knox, convicted and then acquitted of the murder of her roommate Meredith Kircher in Italy nearly 20 years ago, is hosting a one-woman comedy show about the whole thing. She debuted at Edinburgh Fringe Fest this week. Sherry Preston, ABC News.
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12: My name's Robin Fletcher. I've smoked for 46 years. I went to a seminar in March. My best friend came with me. Neither one of us smoked a cigarette. I took my three sisters and my brother-in-law and my sister's best friend and them went. None of them have smoked a cigarette, and I want to thank you from the bottom of my heart.
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4: Thanks for being here. I hope you're well. Hope you had a good, fun, relaxing slash productive weekend. Whatever your goals were, I hope you reached them at least partially. Looking forward to talking to Gary Dietrich, longtime friend of the Armstrong and Getty Show. Gary's a nonpartisan CBS television and iHeartRadio political analyst, and Gary joins us now. Hello, Gary. How are you?
5: Hey, Joe. Good to talk with you. Trust you're soldiering on towards another NFL season, my friend.
4: I am indeed. I am. Gary, product of the auspicious Harvard Kennedy School of Government, pre-grade inflation, I should point out.
5: I appreciate that notation.
4: Yeah. Now, Gary, granted, I went to a pathetic state university where many of the professors weren't even literate. They couldn't even read, and we squatted in huts on mud floors to study. But back in the day, if I got an A or a couple of them, I was fist pumping. I would dance all the way home. It was hard back in the day. Probably not for you, because
5: I understand that.
4: Certified genius, but
5: no, hardly. I understand that. You know, I got enough Midwest in you. I think you know, Joe, from Kansas and Ohio roots, that I always have to tell. Right. But listen, we snuck in the back door. I don't know how it happened, but I got in.
4: Yeah, good man. So let's talk about the current scene. I read with interest, I was reading the Washington Post, and they were talking about who's going to succeed Lindsey Graham in South Carolina. And what was interesting

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9: Have you ever tried to take a screen away from your kid, only to be met with a full-blown meltdown? Well, as a father of three, believe me, I have been there. But here's the thing. It's mostly not their fault. These devices are literally designed to make us crave them. Science journalist Dr. Michaeline Dukleff wrote about this in her new book, Dopamine Kids. She argues that dopamine isn't actually the pleasure chemical we think it is, but instead the chemical of, quote, wanting and desire. So what does that mean? Taking screens away is rarely going to work. Your kid is just going to crave them more. What does work, she says, is in fact replacing the screen with something just as fun. Instead of telling your kids no more videos after dinner, teach them to ride a bike, do some baking, bust out game night, and start small. One screen-free night a week. I'm Dr. Sanjay Gupta, helping you live a better life.
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11: Who do you think gets more bashful? AOC when she's asked if she's going to run for president, or Taylor when he's asked to sing? When people are like, Taylor, why don't you just grab a mic, give us a little tune? Oh, man, me? You're like Dr. Fauci, dear diary. They asked me to sing again. I was a little embarrassed, to be honest with you. And then they gave me a standing ovation. Oh, gosh.
12: Again.

0: It's going to cost you something. It was the same exact thing with Texas and Florida. It was the same exact thing when all of these illegal aliens started going to New York City, started going to Chicago, started going to Logan Airport. All of a sudden, virtue signaling isn't free anymore. It's not just something that makes you feel good. It's something that you actually have to stand by. Then people change their tunes. Everybody's talking about weight loss injections because the results are so dramatic. They work by lowering blood sugar and reducing appetite. So what if you're looking to lose weight, but you're not interested in the painful weekly injections, especially when you hear about some of those intense side effects? Well, that's why doctors created a weight loss supplement called Lean, and the results are remarkable. Taylor Cormier is going to tell you about it.
1: Lean is fantastic. I've been taking it for months now. The first round that I did, it's not a round, like, I, you know, the first bottle that I started taking, they're capsules. You take them after breakfast. I was able to lose, you know, 10, 15 pounds in just a matter of a couple of months. And I took a little break and noticed that, yeah, Lean works, because off of it, I'm much more prone to giving into cravings and just boredom snacking or things like that. So I'm back on it now, lost a couple more pounds in the past couple of weeks, and it's great. It just controls those urges. It just quiets them, so you're not thinking about food all the time. I did not take my capsules this morning, Grace, so when you brought in that crazy delicious bread, I've had two servings already, and it's going to be gone by the end of the day. But, you know, that's okay. You can have those cheat days, if you will.
0: I didn't mean to be a saboteur.
1: It's okay. This is the good kind of sabotage. It's very good bread. But Lean works incredibly well. It just quiets that food noise, so you can focus on just going about your day in a natural way and lose the weight over a period of time. It's not a GLP-1. It's not going to give you any crazy side effects, except you're going to lose weight.
0: Absolutely. 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
9: 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You can't spend all your time reeling against the traditional nuclear family and then become part of it. So you do what these phony people always do. You try and thread the middle. Have your cake and eat it too. God forbid you come over to the normal side. Yeah, God forbid you say, actually, guys, this is quite nice. I know I've been spending my whole career talking about how evil it is, how inherently racist and terrible it is. But I'm here. And it's not that bad. They can't do that. So instead, but the sad part about that is the only person you're really punishing is yourself. The only person that's not going to, you're keeping yourself from living the life that clearly is falling into place for you. And-

0: I just want to point something out, because when we talk about like freezing of the eggs and these things, if there are women out there, and I know this because I have friends, and this is a very common thing. They want kids. They want kids so badly, and they haven't met the right person yet. That is a totally, totally different situation, and I do not fault anyone for being extremely... Doesn't mean someone has to be perfect, but when you make the decision to have a child with someone, it is high stakes. You do want to make sure it's a good person. You do want to make sure it's someone who it's going to last. And unfortunately for women and for men, sometimes that's not happening, and it's not happening fast enough for your biological clock. And if that's the freezing of the eggs moment, I think that's a really great option for some women to have. But if you have that person, and you're delaying it because you think that it's going to set back your career, or it's just not the right time, like we don't have enough money or whatever, it's never going to be the right time. And once you have kids, and maybe I'm speaking from just my own experience, and maybe not everyone feels this way, but what I found is once you have kids, you're like, oh my God, I can't believe I was going to put this off. I can't believe I thought that some, you know, promotion or some news hit I was going to do would ever compare to this. There's no comparison. And so that's the message that I think is a little bit, is fraught with problems.
1: Yeah, you're never going to be financially prepared to have a child. You're never going to be mentally prepared or emotionally prepared. But the thing is, when you have that child and you have that experience of this is something that is completely in your care now, you work all day and night to make sure that that child has everything that they need.
0: Yeah, and it's funny you say that, because there have been studies that show that people with three kids end up making more money than other people. And so that's kind of the funny thing, because a lot of times people don't have more kids because they're worried about the finances. But people who have more kids,
1: you make it work.
0: You're very driven.
1: Just like you, I've told that to other family members. You think you don't have the time now? You're going to find the time. You think you don't have the money? You'll make the money. You'll make it happen.
0: And this is where Taylor's going to say, again, I'm squishy, but like I get emotional. You think your heart isn't going to be able to love anyone else as much as you love your kids you have now, and then you have another one, your heart grows. Everything expands. Like you figure it out. It's just, it's the most beautiful thing. And I saw this thing on Instagram the other day, and I loved it. It was this grandmother, and she had like 17 grandkids. She had 5 kids. And then she said, Taylor, you know, we had 5 kids. They weren't able to get everything they wanted growing up. Like things were tight. We had 5 kids. And she said, I was an only child, and I was able to have everything I wanted. I was, anything I wanted, my parents could give to me. So why did I go on to have 5 kids if I couldn't give each one of them everything they wanted? Because she saw that getting everything you want and having all the financial stability doesn't necessarily equate to more fun or more happiness or more anything. And everyone's situations, as we always say, if this doesn't apply to you, if you're like, well, I have this and that, well, we're not talking about you then. But I do think that it's a valid argument from conservatives that the people who are rejecting this stuff and telling young women that they shouldn't want this stuff, that, you know, you should want a career, you shouldn't want this, and, you know, you're doing women a disservice, because a lot of people are going to end up older and not able to do this stuff. And if you found the partner, if you found the guy and you think he's going to be a wonderful father, but you're worried that it's going to put a wrench in your career, probably will for a little bit, you'll figure it out. I look at, this is just me, but you would think that, like, media especially, Taylor, because it's also driven on the up and coming, like the younger people come in and, you know, the competition. I look at some of the people I admire who I think are really killing it, like Dana Perino, Martha McCallum. They're not 30-something year olds. They're all seasoned, like mature, very, very smart. All I'm saying is you have your whole life to work. You have your whole life to do all this stuff. That's my only spiel. That's my advice for the day. And if AOC, I think part of her is probably worried that a lot of this stuff, you know, dating a white guy, I think that's part of it. Lawrence Jones said it the other day on Fox. He said Francesca Hong's worried about her proximity to whiteness because she has a biracial child, because she married or at least had a child with a white guy. So there's a hypocrisy. There's an inherent hypocrisy when you are spewing nonsense to people, and then you're living a completely different life than the one that you're telling people they should want.
1: Well, do you know how all of this could have been avoided if she didn't post a video of her
0: right
1: the process of freezing her eggs?
0: But now I'm commenting on it. I'm the bad guy.
1: Why do we need to know? Why do we need to know this? We don't need to know. And you know what? If it's your decision that you want to do this, whatever reason you give me is perfectly fine.
0: Right.
1: That's your business. This is your family. This is your decision.
0: But you put it on Twitter, you make it everybody's business. Right. I'm sorry, that's just how it goes.
1: I was trying to think of the male equivalent, and I don't want to describe it, but would anybody want to see a male going through the equivalency of this and posting it online? No, it's disgusting. It's weird. Is it not weird?
0: I'm just thinking about what the male equivalent would be.
1: Hmm. It's a strange thing to put out there. I'm just saying.
0: Well, I just think that keeping things, and this actually came up last week, Taylor, you weren't here. We were talking about Bernie Moreno and that whole situation with his daughter, Emily, and she was married to Max Miller, the congressman from Ohio. And according to her, she's alleged that he's abusive to not only her, but her daughter. And there was a lot of accusations being tossed around about Senator Bernie Moreno that he didn't say anything to protect his daughter and his granddaughter. He kept his mouth shut so he could protect the seat because he cares more about politics than he does about his daughter and his granddaughter. And he was asked about it, and he goes, "She asked me to not talk about it. She does not want this. She knows that someday her 2-year-old daughter is going to be old enough to open up the internet and find all this stuff about her father and her mother." And I thought, it's insane that the concept now of people keeping things private becomes something you can use against them. Like, how dare you not air your daughter's dirty laundry and explain all of the horrific allegations of abuse against her and your grandchild? Oh, could it be that Bernie Moreno is actually a decent guy and his daughter's begging him to de-escalate the situation and he's actually obliging and trying to keep it private? But keeping things private now, that's a whole other conversation. Nobody wants to do that anymore. Everybody wants you to know all of their business. And when you do that, there's going to be criticism. And then you know what happens, Taylor? You get criticism and you get to say that you're the victim. Everyone's being mean. It's like, well, you know. You kind of opened the door.
1: Well, she said in the video, don't make this weird, guys. You already made it weird.
0: Yeah. I want to play another cut here, Taylor, because we're talking about AOC. We're talking about socialists and kind of this platform that has really vilified the nuclear family, that has vilified capitalism, has vilified the United States of America, Western civilization, you name it. And this is the head, and I love this lady. I hope they keep putting this lady on TV. Here's the question for people. You've got this lady, Megan Romer, who's the co-chair of the DSA. She doesn't know anything. And then you've got Hassan Piker, who's like this top surrogate for the DSA candidates, who's saying that the people who didn't vote for Abdul El-Sayed, the Democrats who didn't vote for him, who voted for Haley Stevens, are Islamophobic pieces of crap. That's my nice spin on it. He's saying that America deserved 9/11. He's saying that the Jews should, you know, they should go back to Auschwitz. All these horrible things. And these are the people that are the face of this movement. Here's my question. As you have AOC out there saying, like, oh, that was woke one. That was yesteryear. We're different now. How long until this lady, Megan Romer, gets the hook? And how long before they start saying to Hassan Piker, take your 1980s greed is good suit and get going. Stop doing the interviews. Rolling Stone just did a giant spread on him where he looks like the Boston. It was reminding me of the cover they did on the Boston Marathon bomber where it was like tousle-haired hottie. Like, it's this glamour shot spread of this guy who hates the United States of America. They're pumping this guy up and he's going to end up being a huge part of, he's a thorn in their side. They're too stupid to even realize it yet. But here's Megan Romer. She's on a New Yorker radio hour. All they talk about is wanting to tax the rich. Tax the rich. Eat the rich. You know, kill the rich. And this is her plan. Cut 7.
2: But we do believe in taxing the hell out of millionaires. Yeah, absolutely.
3: Well, what does taxing the hell out of them mean?
2: Yeah, you know, I don't have like a solid,
3: But shouldn't you? I mean, if you're the co-chair, of the DSA, shouldn't you be more specific than just taxing the hell out of something? What exactly do you mean?
2: So again, it's democracy, right? And we have to look at what we need to spend and what we need. We don't want to depend on the existence of millionaires because that means people are still getting exploited. So, mm-hmm. So yeah, we need to look at what we need to pay for in the interim, what sort of tax base we need for that to happen, and then, and build from there.
0: Sounds like we need to prepare a little bit for these interviews. It sounds like we need to do our homework. It sounds like we don't know what we're talking about. How embarrassing for you. You want to take all, and I'm not a millionaire by any means, but if I were a millionaire, I'd say, you want to take all my money and you don't even have like the plan in front of you? You're going to tax the crap out of these people. Give us some numbers. How about some numbers? Oh,
3: aren't you embarrassed?
0: Hell, I don't have a solid, what do you have? Well, just don't worry about having a solid plan. Give us your, non-solid plan. Give us your liquid plan. Give us something. Give us something. Throw out a number. Don't say fair share. Don't say fair share. Give me something. What an unbelievable cut. She wants to abolish prisons, abolish private property, all this stuff, defund the police, and it's all going to be okay because they're going to get all these money, all this money from millionaires, but they just don't have the infrastructure in place yet to figure out how they're going to do it. How much are you going to tax them? How much is it going to take? Just unbelievable. We have another cut from this woman, this winner, this gem, Megan Romer. This is cut eight, because she's also like AOC, foreign policy is her middle name. This is cut eight.
3: What is the position that DSA is headed toward here? Is it for a two-state solution? Is it a binational, one-state solution? What in fact is the position of DSA?
2: Yeah, so our position is a free Palestine with the capital in Jerusalem. And so I think that could be safely read as a one-state solution.
3: So the Camp David accords that were being negotiated at the beginning of the century under the Clinton administration, had the Palestinians accepted it, that would have satisfied you?
2: Good question. I need to look at what the actual specifics there were. I don't know them off the top of my head, but...
0: And you want to be my latex salesman. Yeah, and listen, Taylor, if Jesse Waters goes down to a beach in Miami and interviews spring breakers and they don't know what the Camp David Accords are, that's one thing. That the Camp David Summit, that's one thing. That's okay. Not everyone has to know everything. I certainly don't know everything. But if you're going to stomp around and tell everyone, free Palestine, free Palestine, free Palestine, you should know something. Don't you think? Beyond just that slogan, from the river to the sea, free Palestine, like, it's got to go a little deeper than that. We're kind of swimming in the shallow end right now. Let's dive a little deeper. What do you know? Again, that's always my question. Why don't you just tell me the name of the movie that you want to see? Forget telling me what you don't know. Why don't we start with what you do know? I have a feeling it's not going to be a very long interview. It's called the New Yorker Radio Hour. It should be. If she was going to tell them what she does know, it'd probably be the New Yorker Radio Minute. The New Yorker Radio 30 Seconds. She doesn't know anything. And yet, she knows enough to know that she doesn't want you to have any success. She knows enough to know that you're a bad person and that everything you have, you didn't work for and that she should have it. But beyond that, we get a little fuzzy on the math. When we come back, I want to talk about another superstar from this DSA platform, and that would be the New York City tenant activist who calls rent ransom, and she's been squatting at this apartment. She is a rising star radical. She's also the daughter of a Grammy winner, and she comes from a very posh background. This is a theme, Taylor, I'm noticing. You know what song her dad helped create?
1: What?
0: Viva La Vida with Coldplay. I used to rule the world. It always comes back to Coldplay. But I find that...
1: I might know it if I heard it.
0: I find it particularly ironic because in that song, it talks about the king with the head on the silver platter and like the rebellion eating its own. That is always what happens with these socialist activists where it's like, oh, we want to take away your property. And then you find out, oh, their mom owns a beautiful $1.5 million property in Tennessee. Oh, we want to take away your property. Oh, her dad is actually a landlord in Miami and rents his landlord out for X amount. It's like, what happened to you? You guys all live these very nice lives, and yet you want to take down the middle class of society when you grew up in it. I don't understand.
4: The rent is too damn high.
0: We'll talk about it. 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
2: Today's poll question, which you can vote in at GraceCurlyShow.com, is what do you make of Enos Kanter Freedom and Royce White trying to join the WNBA?
1: I love it. I love it. I love it. I want some more of it.
2: Stupid stunt, a funny stunt, or a brilliant strategy?
1: It's a brilliant, stupid stunt strategy.
2: It's all three?
1: I love it.
2: 73% say brilliant, 15% say it's stupid, 12% say it's funny.
1: No, not being able to define what a woman is and not having parameters for who can join a league in order to protect the women that are already there is stupid. Someone calling it out and making you put your money where your mouth is very smart. And one other thing I would add in here about Sophie Cunningham, because she's just getting beat up on the basketball court because now she's enemy number one. I mean, she was anyway, her and Caitlin Clark, because they're white and I guess they're racist or something because they're good at basketball. But now that she's come out in support of protecting girls and women in sports and in spaces, she's really getting a lot of heat on the basketball court. She got, it's called clothesline, Taylor, where someone takes their arm and knocks you by the neck like that, like over your head.
2: Yeah, I was a child. I remember.
1: Despite what people might think, he was at one point a child. So she's getting a lot of aggression from the other players, but I will say they're just making her bigger. Like, they're just making her more of a star. Now I read that she's going to have a book coming out, a tell-all. Her sneaker sold out within an hour. So whatever these other players think they're doing, just know every knock a boost. That certainly seems to be the case for Sophie Cunningham. Enjoy. We got Tom Shattuck filling in for Howie coming up next. Get Howie's book at HowieKarcher.com. See you guys tomorrow.
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5: My name's Robin Fletcher. I've smoked for 46 years. I went to a seminar in March. My best friend came with me. Neither one of us smoked a cigarette. 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
9: I can't get away from this this video of Chris Hayes. Did you see it? I sent that to us. Maybe I didn't. There's this video of Chris Hayes from MSNBC on some podcast, and he's got, you know, he's a very milquetoast kind of fellow, but he's dressed like Richard Simmons now, but he's got a chain as well. The left is just so confused as to, they just don't know who they are anymore. Oh, Taylor, tell me you saw the video of Tim Walz golfing.
10: Tim Walz golfing? No, I hadn't seen that.
9: Oh.
10: Is it as manly as him pheasant hunting?
9: It sure as hell is. Oh, man. It's the physicality and the... remember when he's pheasant hunting, at some point he stops and says, I'm going to crush me a Mountain Dew. And it's like, okay. Oh, it's great. It's, unfortunately, it's all visual, but if you haven't seen it,

0: stack it up.
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0: They'll take $5 million for 6 months in $20 per week paycheck for the rest of my life. Yes, no problem at all. Howie is writing these books too fast. He's going to leave something out. No, we can write another one. Howie's been writing for a long time. He always said that. Not just his columns. Howie columns, the editors loved him at the Herald when I was there because he writes clean and quick. And that makes life easy. And, you know, that's why 90% of the people go to the Herald website and subscribe to it. Okay. Let's go to the phones. Let's see here. Call 844-500-4242. Let's go to Steve. Steve, hey, you're on with Tom Shattuck on the Howie Carr Show. Hey, Steve.
1: Hey, Tom. Long time no hear. I was wondering where you went.
0: Yeah, nice to talk to you. Yes, Steve heard used to hear me on the George Soros station in Connecticut before Soros whacked me.
1: Yeah. Yeah, but you know what? I'm going to tell you something. You have a very quick mind. You're a joy to talk to. You can cover ground so fast. You can out-argue anybody. I mean, I love listening to you.
0: Thank you. I appreciate that. Thanks for the kind words. What's going on, my friend?
1: Absolutely. But you know what keeps haunting me about this whole Fauci thing? There's got to be something in the laws and the Constitution regarding the auto pen. There's got to be something that they screwed up on that we should exploit and prove that Joe Biden. I don't know. Something stinks about this auto pen.
0: You would think so, Stephen. Thanks for the call, my friend. Nice talking to you again. You would think so because, you know, it's supposed to be. We don't have any reason to believe that he was designating anybody else specifically to sign these releases with the auto pen or give clemency with the auto pen. Like, we don't know that he was, as far as we knew, his mind was gone. Of course he couldn't do it. It was Ron Klain. It was the people in his office who were making all the decisions on who gets pardoned and who doesn't get pardoned. And Fauci, you know, they knew was guilty as hell. So they said, we got to get our guy out of trouble immediately. We need to get our guy out of trouble immediately. And so they got their guy out of trouble. That doesn't mean that these new revelations, maybe if they don't gel well with what, well, he didn't say anything because he took the fifth. And this is why he took the fifth. We'll see. Believe me. This can't ever be over. Woke One can never be over until heads roll for what they did during COVID, and including the media. All of these people, the same way that the Me Too movement swallowed people up, this should swallow people up and anybody involved. Everybody who's got a Sunday show, except for the woman on Fox right now, the blonde woman, everybody should be whacked. And all the producers, and, you know, maybe Barry Weiss will do that at CBS. But certainly, Brennan telling people in 2021, yeah, by the way, let the record show that Margaret Brennan, in that cut, when she's telling people to get the vaccine and lying about it giving immunity, pregnant women listened. This is the Howie Carr Show.
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4: In the WKBK News Center, here's Kelsey Johnson. Good afternoon. New Hampshire State Police are investigating the death of an 80-year-old Swansea man. Philip Johnson was reported missing Friday at the Swansea Lake public boat launch. A friend had arrived to meet Johnson and help remove a vessel from the water. When the friend arrived, Johnson's boat was near the shoreline, but Johnson could not be found. First responders searched the area and found him deceased in the water under his boat. State police say the death is not believed to be suspicious. The circumstances surrounding his death remain under investigation. Drivers in downtown Keene should be aware of a detour beginning today. Access from Court Street to Central Square will be detoured. Drivers traveling south on Court Street will be directed to turn right onto School Street, then left onto West Street. Casella is also beginning exploratory excavation around Central Square. Drivers will see additional flaggers and cones as work moves onto Roxbury and Washington Streets. Semi-permanent construction signs are also being installed around the project area to alert drivers they're entering an active construction zone. Keene will have a new fire chief starting next month. Deputy Fire Chief Gregory Seymour will take over the position starting September 1st. Seymour has more than 20 years of experience in fire and emergency medical services. He joined the Keene Fire Department in 2014 as a firefighter and paramedic. He's since served in several leadership roles, including acting deputy chief. Seymour says he plans to build on the department's history while strengthening organizations.

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1: Create problems for GPS directions and emergency responders. The bill still needs approval from the full Senate. And Hannaford is recalling 6 deli and produce items over possible salmonella contamination. The union leader reports the recall involves the beans, rice, and cheese burrito, classic beef burrito, chicken verde burrito, chipotle chicken tortilla wrapped, diced jalapenos, and pico de gallo salsa. The recall comes after the supplier of the jalapenos, Coast Citrus Distributors, issued a broader recall. Hannaford says the affected products have been removed from shelves and can be returned for a full refund.
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3: Through tonight, we'll have a cloudy sky, low 62 to 65. A mix of sun and clouds tomorrow, highs 80 to 83. Partly sunny Wednesday with afternoon isolated thunderstorms, highs 81 to 84. And a mix of sun and clouds Thursday, slight chance of a thunderstorm in the afternoon, highs between 79 and 82. I'm meteorologist Joe Shaka from the WKBK Weather Center.
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1: We've been talking about this new breaking news, which has kind of altered the course of the show today, that Anthony Fauci knew that the vax could cause miscarriages, and he chose not to tell you about it at the time. He told women to just get in there and get your vaccines. That's it. And there are some texts out there where you can see him coming around, evolving, saying, you know, technically there are some there are some symptoms from the vax that could be harmful generally, but not really affecting the, you know, pregnant women. And then there's a follow-up text saying, you know, on second thought, I've just seen much more information. No, we could have a problem, essentially. These texts are out there. You can see them. Like, look out, man. The public health sector, I know that we've come a long way and we're doing incredible things with incredible drugs, incredible technology. But they can also kill you. That is just amazing. And we saw it during COVID. It's so funny. Remember they brought the nurse, the first nurse here to get a COVID shot, and they brought her front and center and national news cameras were there. And she got the shot and got up and started to tell people how easy it was, and she took a header. And I look at that right now in retrospect and said, like why wasn't that enough? You had some comedian and roasting everybody a few years ago about people who wouldn't get the shot, who said she had just been vaxxed, and she hit the deck too. How many stories do we need? And you were always never, no, you can't say that, or we're going to kick you off of Spotify, and Neil Young's going to quit the platform. You were never allowed to say a damn thing whatsoever about any of this stuff. These people.

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5: Life.

0: I think the vast majority of voters have been agreeing with me.
1: 99% say no.
0: Yeah, how could you? Especially since more and more of this stuff is getting unearthed right now. They lied about so much. So much. It's funny, because Howie's book, Mass Corruption, the Volume 2 is out right now. It's got the texts and more. And how many volumes could he have? Like 50,000? What institution is proving itself to not be corrupt anymore? Like, this is a no bueno time to believe in institutions. And I know some traditional Republicans are like, we need to get back to believing in institutions. Yeah, why don't we empty them out and burn them to the ground and then start from scratch first? Some institutions I do not believe in. And the healthcare industry, I had my problems previously. But as far as pandemics go, yeah, I'll be not taking advice and guidance from anybody in the lab coat for the next one. Because it's bad enough if these pandemics come and kill you. It's even worse if you also lose your livelihood and your kids are emotionally destroyed because of it. Let's see. Somebody wanted to... 617 says, Huff's neck is pronounced Howe's neck, or as the locals say, the neck. So I apologize for that. That's my guys at J.J. Manning. They've got a nice property at Howe's neck that they are going to be auctioning off. Yes, I apologize for that. I'm a North Shore guy. I'm from Winchester, and I'm way up here in Jupiter. I'm in Newburyport now. I got to get down there and get myself a little more acquainted. Let's see. 508 says, and you didn't release, like we just said, they didn't release the vaccine until it was almost too late. But that's right. They waited till after the election. But it's just amazing. When we get back, we're going to have a little bit more on how the media didn't cover this stuff when we both needed them to be covering it. But these guys just wrapped themselves in shame totally, totally. And they're not stopping. Tom Shattuck for Howie Carr.
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5: Good afternoon. Swansea residents could soon see a change in their zip codes. The Keene Sentinel reports a bill that would give the entire town one zip code has cleared a U.S. Senate committee. Right now, North Swansea uses the same zip code as Keene. That's led to mail being sent to the wrong community. Local officials say it could also create problems for GPS directions and emergency responders. The bill still needs approval from the full Senate. Hannaford is recalling 6 deli and produce items over possible salmonella contamination. The union leader reports the recall involves the beans, rice, and cheese burrito, classic beef burrito, chicken verde burrito, chipotle chicken tortilla wrap, diced jalapenos, and pico de gallo salsa. The recall comes after the supplier of the jalapenos, Coast Citrus Distributors, issued a broader recall. Hannaford says the affected products have been removed from the shelves and can be returned for a full refund. More candidates are running for office in Vermont's primary election this year. In southern Vermont, several races are drawing more competition than in past elections. Statewide, 190 Democrats and 134 Republicans filed for the primary this year. That's more candidates from both parties than in 2024. The increase comes as voters weigh issues including affordability, education, and property taxes. Vermont's primary is Tuesday, August 11th. If you need another reason to go out for ice cream, there's a statewide trail that can help you find some new favorites. The Keene Sentinel reports 9 shops in the Monadnock region are part of New Hampshire's ice cream trail this year. In Keene, the stops include Frisky Cow Gelato, Life is Sweet Candy Store, and the Piazza. Frisky Cow makes its own gelato, while Life is Sweet offers both soft and hard serve. The Piazza has everything from sundaes to soft serve, plus milkshakes and smoothies. There are also stops in Peterborough, Westmoreland, Chesterfield, Swansea, and Walpole. The statewide trail has 70 participating shops. You can follow the trail and collect a sticker at each participating shop. 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And tick activity is on the rise as health officials track more bites and the spread of tick-borne illnesses. The union leader reports emergency room visits for tick bites are higher than expected in parts of the country this

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1: Sun and clouds tomorrow, highs 80 to 83. Partly sunny Wednesday with afternoon isolated thunderstorms, highs 81 to 84. And a mix of sun and clouds Thursday, slight chance of a thunderstorm in the afternoon, highs between 79 and 82. I'm meteorologist Joe Shaka from the WKBK Weather Center.
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1: Tom Chaddock in for Howie today. I've just been reading the latest on this new Fauci breaking news. Some texts, Ron Johnson and Rand Paul found some Fauci texts in which he said, in which he told the public, Matt, I'm going to send you something here in a moment that we want to, you can just play it from right here. In which he told the public, by the way, that everything is fine if you're pregnant and you want to get the vaccine. But what he meant was it wasn't fine because it was causing, in some cases, they thought that it was causing miscarriages. It's amazing. And so these texts are out there that show that Fauci knew very well that there were these problems with his vaccine for pregnant women, but they told the pregnant women, who, by the way, especially if it's your first or second pregnancy, or any pregnancy, I mean, what are we kidding? Women are so plugged into their doctors and all the experts, and they're always doing so much research that I found, certainly my wife did, when they're pregnant, that they're looking for real answers. And Fauci and Walensky just signed off on it and said, no, it's fine. Rochelle Walensky, man, I sent you some a link. We just great. Yeah, let's just roll out. This is Walensky telling the world, when she knew very well behind the scenes that it wasn't safe, this is her telling people that, no, go right ahead.
2: Importantly, no safety concerns were observed for people vaccinated in the third trimester safety concerns for their babies. As such, CDC recommends that pregnant people receive the COVID-19 vaccine.
1: Are you bleeping kidding me? Are you bleeping kidding me? These people. How are they not in jail? Well, I don't get it. Something has to happen. Immediately, you have

0: out of work.
1: Where were you working today?
0: Well, I was in a shop welding for a small company.
1: Okay, so that's good that you do. You're not going to be replaced by AI, Paul.
0: No, I certainly can see that. A comment on the miscarriages. There was a 40-year pediatric doctor. He'd been doing this for 40 years. He was all over the internet. As soon as a pregnant woman started getting the COVID shot, miscarriages went up to 64%.
1: Wow.
0: In that first initial time period. He was beside himself trying to get the word out that this shot is no good for a pregnant woman. With a background like that, he probably hasn't made a good call on that now that we know what's coming out now. Very unfortunate.
1: Well, that's awful. And, you know, I'm sure that he was pilloried at the time. If he said anything during COVID, I'm sure that he was pilloried like anybody was, like Bhattacharya was, like so many of these doctors were. Everybody this who signed the proclamation was pilloried and essentially canceled. It was woke one. That's what they were doing back then. It was just a terrible time. It was a terrible, terrible time. And something has to happen. Paul, thank you. I appreciate it. That something has to happen. We can't have this be like this. 508 says, Tom, maybe he should have said, you know what, honey, I only want to see you open your mouth if you're asking me if I want another beer. Yeah, he could have said that, I guess. Although I don't think Margaret Brennan keeps beer there. Maybe in the old days. 860, it says Connecticut, says, Tom, we need less repeat audio tomorrow. I hope you can do it better. No, not necessarily. The audio today, you would have only gotten 2 hours of the audio today. And we've got lots of minutes of audio today. But when breaking news broke that Fauci had lied to us years ago, and I just happen to have a whole bunch of audio from yesterday, fresh audio, with Margaret Brennan accusing Bhattacharya in this administration of disinformation, no, that audio belongs right there, and it belongs getting drilled in. Sorry about that, 860. On your show, you can play less, but it really makes sense today. This is big stuff, and we need to remember it. We need to remember it. Remember what they did. Remember how much they lied. Remember the damage that they did. In the pandemic, if it comes next time, what we need to do is make sure that, okay, if this thing's going to kill some of us, that we can't let it destroy every other part of our lives, because we should have never, never shut the schools down or done the social distancing thing or any of that stuff, especially when they canceled it for Black Lives Matter riots and said, go out and have a party in your streets. We should never have done anything they did. We should never have shut down playgrounds. You shut down playgrounds? Some kids, some parents were so afraid of COVID that their kids never saw anybody else for months. And these health organizations and local boards of health who said, we're getting our guidance from the CDC, shut down playgrounds where kids could play together? Kids who weren't really affected by this at all? It's gross. It's gross, and I'm not going to ever, I will never forget what they did. I know that you'll never forget what they did. It's just gross. Something needs to happen. There needs to be an arrest or a bunch of arrests. There need to be something that happens here. I'm not sure what it's going to be. Maybe it's going to take, well, the Democrats are going to protect their own, so maybe it can't help it happen in the age of Trump, because nobody in any capacity in any of our institutions does their job during Trump, because they're just trying to use their capacity in their position to hinder him because they hate him so much, because I don't even know why anymore. But yeah, we need good institutions and good alternatives out there. 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
6: It is Tom Shattuck in for Howie Carr today, as we're usually doing. Just going through the main wire. And Rwandan immigration lawyer, this is the splash. This is just one of the many stories like this. This Rwandan immigration lawyer faces bar complaint after $13 million autism main care biz axed. Payments suspended for Somali-owned home businesses tied to money transfer days after Maine Wire investigation. Maine Care mega biller that drew over $47 million has payments suspended. Money, yada, yada. Again, there's another one. John Featherston of the Maine Wire joins us now. John, you went into one of these, you went into a care facility very recently. You were invited in. I don't know, are we allowed to talk this about the situation now involving law enforcement or not?
7: We are. Hey, Tom, thanks for having me. Always a pleasure. Friday, I went to a house that I've been, investigating for quite some time, and I've been to before, talked to the residents inside. And Friday, I went and knocked on the door and was invited in. It's all on video. And I was invited in, and I ended up talking to both residents that lived there. And the quality of the care is done by Quality Care out of South Portland. And much to my surprise, yesterday morning, Sunday morning, my phone's ringing, and it's the Gorham Police Department, saying, hey, we've got a trespass order against you. We just saw you with Dr. Oz, and we know your work, but we have to give you a trespass order because the house says that you barraged in, you barreled
6: yes.
7: into the house. I said, well, that's 100% not true, and we all have it on video. So I know you've been busy today, Tom, but I went to the South Portland office today, and they weren't too happy to see me there either, and they just said, that the main wire was just a blog and we had no credibility and they asked
6: right.
7: me to leave. So it's what we always see, Tom, is when we find clients that will tell us that, hey, the staff doesn't pay attention to me. The staff ignores me. The staff can't communicate with me because they don't speak English. They don't read English. They don't give me my prescriptions properly. They're abusive to me. The main wire is the bad guy because we go and find this stuff. And, if that makes us a bad guy, then we'll keep coming back.
6: Well, it's amazing, John. And we've, I had the privilege of going along with you to a different sober house where we saw a gentleman who's in tough, tough shape. Tough shape. And it is not someplace where you'd want to be. This guy has been kicked out of other places simply for asking for somebody to please check out his situation.

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5: It's 6 o'clock. From ABC News, I'm Michelle Franzen. More than 100 people are confirmed dead in Western Colombia following a major earthquake. Rescue operations underway in the city of Cali, where 20 buildings have collapsed. ABC's Lama Hassan has more.
6: Posting on social media, the governor of Choco region, where the epicenter of the quake is, she says that there are injuries and severe damage to some buildings, adding that they are now concerned about aftershocks. And of course, don't forget that this comes after those recent deadly twin earthquakes that hit neighboring Venezuela that has killed more than 6,100 people.
5: Talks between the U.S. and Iran remain stalled over the Strait of Hormuz. Iran demanding the U.S. lift the naval blockade and pay reparations. President Trump now saying that Iran should pay for decades of terrorist acts. President Trump signing an executive order recommending childhood vaccine schedules for the measles, mumps, and rubella, also known as MMR, to be split in three separate shots. The president expressing claims, he says, over autism concerns. ABC News medical contributor Dr. Darian Sutton says leading medical groups are pushing back on the risks.
7: The American Academy of Pediatrics has stated that giving routine vaccinations simultaneously is safe and effective, and the adverse events as well as the negative side effects essentially from these vaccinations is comparable to giving them separately. So that inherently helps you to understand that giving a vaccination separately does not provide additional benefit to a patient, does not provide additional safety to a patient.
5: More than 100 wildfires burning across the U.S. ABC News meteorologist Samara Theodore.
8: From Bakersfield to Redding, California, right on up to Idaho Falls into the Texas Panhandle, we have single-digit humidity and gust up to 40 miles per hour. That is a recipe for wildfires. The smoke from these fires is going to diminish the air quality for places like Spokane, Walla Walla, Boise, Denver.
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2: Now, Californians will automatically get a $3,500 tax credit on a new zero-emissions car, or half of that for a used EV. The state set aside just over $135 million as a one-time investment, with partnering automakers matching that amount. It's part of a pledge Governor Newsom made before President Trump took office for a second term, ending the $7,500 federal EV rebates.
5: Tax break applies to drivers who buy an EV for the first time. Two new cyber incidents involving public systems have been reported.
12: In Suisun City in the San Francisco Bay Area, a state of emergency has been declared after malicious software infected computers that run 911 call routing, police and fire dispatch, city services and records. The city saying to contain the threat and preserve evidence, it shut down its entire IT network. In Oregon, the state is now confirming a cyber incident in July that included unauthorized access to technology used by a drinking water provider, and the state is assessing any impact on public systems in Oregon. Alex Stone, ABC News.
5: Federal investigators say Iran may be behind earlier incidents reported across multiple states. An unusual flight cancellation for airline passengers traveling from Victoria International Airport in British Columbia to Toronto. The flight had to be canceled after a child refused to sit down and fasten their seatbelt. Michelle Franzen, ABC News.
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0: This is Lee Habib, and this is Our American Stories, the show where America is the star and the American people, coming to you from the city where the West begins, Fort Worth, Texas. The Appalachian Trail is just over 1,300 miles of rugged wilderness. And at just 67 years old, Emma Gatewood set out to be the first woman to hike it all the way through. Here to tell her incredible story is award-winning journalist and author Ben Montgomery, along with Emma Gatewood's youngest daughter, Lucy Gatewood Seeds. Let's take a listen.
1: It's Groucho Marx in You Bet Your Life. Here he is, the one, the only...
2: What have we next, George?
1: Groucho, I have Emma Gatewood standing by to talk to you.
2: Now, where are you from, Emma?
3: Gallipolis, Ohio.
2: Well, Emma, now that your children are grown, what do you do for excitement?
3: Oh, I hike.
2: You hike?
3: Yes.
2: You mean you just keep walking all the time? What kind of walking do you do?
3: I walked the Oregon Trail.
2: The Oregon Trail?
3: This year.
2: Oh, you walked it?
3: Yes.
2: You mean like Lewis and Clark?
3: Yes.
2: When was this?
3: This year.
2: You walked the Oregon Trail this
3: year? Yes.
2: Well, how did you arrive at that kind of a pastime?
3: Oh, I didn't have anything else to do. The family's all married and gone, and I just wanted to do something.
2: How old are you?
3: 72.
2: 72. Huh? And how long was this trip that you...
3: 2,000 miles.
2: So you walked 2,000 miles? What were you walking for?
3: I like to walk, and I just
2: but isn't it dull
3: like to spend the summer that way.
2: Don't you? Isn't it dull if you don't have some objective of some kind?
3: Well, I enjoy
2: it. When you got to the other end, what happened? You turn around and walk back again?
3: No. This year I walked up Centennial up to Portland.
2: From where?
3: Independence, Missouri.
4: Mm-hmm. Emma Gatewood met and married when she was 18 years old. A man 10 years older than her named P.C. Gatewood. And they started what would be a 30-year marriage and produce 11 children. What no one really knew except the people who lived there with the Gatewood family was that Emma and P.C. Gatewood fought a lot, and that P.C. Gatewood was a hard-fisted barbarian and often beat his wife senseless.
5: When I was 8 years old, things got so rough that Mama left. Mama would be horrified at my telling this story because she never, ever referred to it in any of her interviews. But I think it's an important part of her personality, her character, her strength, and how her self-confidence prevailed.
4: But nobody in the outside world really knew until one fight they had sort of erupted into public view, and Emma got some help from the mayor of a neighboring town who essentially gave her shelter until she could file for divorce. And she did that in 1940, and she started for the first time to make it on her own. At that point, most of the children were grown and gone. They had left the house, and so there were just two kids left, both in their teen years, when Emma filed for divorce. And this is when she started walking. In 1954, she decided she was going to try to hike the Appalachian Trail.
5: She wanted to do something that was noteworthy that no one else had done. There weren't a lot of hikers on the trail. No one had hiked it from end to end in one season. And no woman had ever hiked it. And that inspired her. She decided she could do it.
4: She didn't know much about what this trail was like. She didn't know exactly where it went. She had read a story about it in a copy of National Geographic magazine. It had colorful pictures and painted a very roseate scene on the Appalachian Trail. It said anyone in moderate physical condition could hayfoot, strawfoot from Georgia to Maine. It said it was as wide as a Mack truck. There was a shelter within every day's walk. It really gave some people the wrong idea about what it might take to hike 2,050 miles. After all the kids were grown and gone, she was owning a little trailer park and tucking away money. She was saving her Social Security check. It was not very much, but she wouldn't need very much for a hike of the Appalachian Trail in 1955. And she was setting off on long walks. It was a common thing for her to walk, sometimes what we would think long distances, 10 miles, 15 miles, to visit a friend and come back home. She always found refuge in the outdoors. In order to get away from her husband, she would run out into the woods and hide. And so the woods for her was a haven. A lot of people think of it as a difficult place to exist. And for her, I think it came to represent a safe place. And so she was completely comfortable in the woods.
5: And so she prepared without telling anyone where she was going, what she was up to. And she flew to Maine and decided that she would start from Mount Katahdin, Maine, and then hike to Mount Oglethorpe, Georgia.
6: I was gonna hike that trail and just not tell anybody, so that nobody could try to stop me. And I didn't know what to pack, but I figured common sense had gotten me through that far, so it should probably keep on getting me through. Got myself on a bus, and before you could say, Emma Rowena Caldwell Gatewood, are you out of your blooming mind? I was in Maine. Oh, I started hiking the very next day.
0: And you've been listening to the story of Emma Gatewood, the first woman to ever hike the Appalachian Trail. And what a story, what a life lived. Married at 18, 11 children, and married to a violent man who beat her. And what was so interesting is listening to her daughter talk about the fact that she didn't want to talk about it to anybody. The woods were the refuge for her. The marriage in the end and that violence, well, something came of it for Emma. And then what came of it was 11 children. And what came of it was this desire, this connection with nature that led to that inspiring idea of hers to be the first woman to ever hike the Appalachian Trail, 2,050 miles. When we come back, what happens next with Emma Gatewood here on Our American Stories. 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

0: way through, and she just happened to be 67 years old when she did it. And here to continue the story is author Ben Montgomery, along with Emma Gatewood's youngest daughter, Lucy Gatewood Seeds. Let's pick up where we last left off.
1: So she set off first from Maine in 1954 and didn't make it very far. She got lost only within 100 miles from Mount Katahdin, which was the northern terminus at the time. And she thought she was going to die. She had this experience where she couldn't find the trail. She had run out of food. She had broken her glasses. One of those terrible black flies had bitten her on the eye, which was all swollen. And she thought, well, if I'm going to die, this is as good a place as any. And she laid down on a rock and was just ready to waste away, I guess, and decided, you know what, I'm going to give it one more shot and try to find the trail again. She got up and made it back to the trail and found her way back to Rainbow Camp, which is one of the fish camps that she had walked through before. And there were some men out there, some of the park rangers at Baxter State Park, who saw her coming, and they were like,
2: you're too old to be doing this. You need to go home.
1: So she did, sort of defeated. She planned to hike 2,050 miles, and she had made it less than 50. And so she started putting things together for another attempt. She wasn't done with the trail. The trail wasn't done with her yet. And that's when, 1955, she told her children she was going on a walk. And when they heard from her again, she had dropped a postcard in the mail at Roanoke, Virginia, saying, by walk, I mean I'm hiking the Appalachian Trail. So that was the first many of them knew that she was on this quest.
2: And so she had a trail guide, and she had foodstuffs, and she had changes of clothes, and she had tools, and I don't know what all she did carry. But she didn't get very far until she realized that she couldn't carry a 50-pound pack on her back. So she took out a half of that and sent it home. And then each time that she hiked, she would pare it down until she got down to about an 18-pound pack that she carried. And she decided to start a month earlier in April, but she flew to Georgia and started at Mount Oglethorpe, which is where the original trail started.
1: She brought with her not much. She had a shower curtain to keep the rain off, and she slept under that occasionally. She had an army blanket for warmth. She had a gingham dress that she could shake out in the event she had to pass through a town because she wanted to look proper, and occasionally carried some foodstuffs, dried milk, raisins, peanuts. But she was not prepared for what she faced on the trail, which often was swollen creeks and rivers, improperly blazed trails. She got lost a number of times. There were great stretches that had not been maintained, which means the trail had sort of disappeared back into the forest floor. In 1955, there were two back-to-back weather events that wreaked havoc right up the Appalachian Mountains. Two hurricanes made landfall back-to-back off the coast of North Carolina. They dumped unprecedented amounts of rain on the Appalachian region. And she was out there alone on the Appalachian Trail during both of those hurricanes. She would write in her diary things like, walked 9 miles through water today, nearly got blown off a mountain, and that sort of thing. But she never mentioned anything about hurricanes, and I'm not sure to this day that she knew that she was walking through these two hurricanes. One night, she spends the night on some picnic tables up out of the rain with two boys. They were Navy boys, and they were on a fishing expedition. They had like 8 days to kill, and so they were just doing a short hike on the Appalachian Trail and doing a lot of it. So they all stayed together at the same shelter the night before. And then Emma, of course, gets up very early in the morning to start her hikes, like before the sun comes up. And she made it down the trail to Clarendon Gorge, which was a sizely gorge. And there had been a footbridge that connected one side of the gorge to the other. But that, because of the flood, had washed away, and she had no idea how she was going to get across. And so she walked upstream a ways and downstream a ways, trying to find safe passage, and couldn't, and realized that maybe these boys who were probably going to be coming up the trail behind her could help. And so she sat down and waited on them. Here they came a short while later, and they decided in all their juvenile wisdom that the best way to get the three of them across would be to tie themselves together. And they had several lengths of parachute cord. And so they wound up wrapping Emma Gatewood up sort of in between them. The three of them stood together, the boys on the outside, Emma in the middle. And they just lashed themselves together with the notion that they could get across the river like this. And it worked. They took baby steps across the river. She was scared to death. I'm not even sure she ever really learned how to swim, but they made it across. And she untied herself and said, "Well, boys, you got Grandma across." It worked out for them. She kept right on going. She did have to rely over and over again on the kindness of strangers. She had some know-how, some survival skills, just from being reared on the farm. She knew the earth. She knew berries. She knew nuts. She knew what plants you could eat. She knew mushrooms. Anything that could be harvested, she knew, and she often did. But yeah, by and large, if she needed a place to stay or a meal, she was not scared of introducing herself to strangers. If she met you, she would often become your correspondent. She would write to the people, to new friends that she had met, collect their address upon meeting, you know, in her little journal. She could not have done it without help from people at key spots, and she wasn't afraid to ask for help. There's one great story that hits home on that. I talked to a man named Robert Thompson. He lived with his family in Orford, New Hampshire. And he said that one day, it was in 1955, there was a knock at the door and his family was just about to sit down for dinner. And his mother went to the door and opened the door, and there stood Emma Gatewood looking like she had walked all the way from Georgia to New Hampshire. And in his memory, he said that Grandma Gatewood just stepped sort of past his mother and sat down at the table. And as she was making her way there, she said, "I'm Grandma Gatewood, what's for dinner?" Sort of gave birth to this idea that if you're hiking the Appalachian Trail, you come to expect a lot of help. Like, there's something called trail magic. People leave food and water and other things out beside the trail for hikers because they know somebody's going to need it. And that idea of trail magic started in 1955 with Grandma Gatewood.
2: Mama loved to sing. And when she reached the top of Mount Katahdin, which she climbed three times, she sang "America the Beautiful."
1: She said, "I've done it. I said I'd do it, and I've done it." But she wasn't done. She had become the first woman to solo through hike the Appalachian Trail. That means hike by herself in one direction. She, 2 years later, in 1957, decided she was going to do it again. And she took essentially the same stuff and set off in the same direction. And she became the first person to ever hike the entirety, solo hike the entirety of the Appalachian Trail twice. And then she tried again a few years later. By the way, she, in 1959, hiked the Oregon Trail, which is 2,000 miles from Independence, Missouri to Portland, Oregon, to celebrate the Oregon Centennial. And then she stitched together a third, what they call section hike of the Appalachian Trail, where she had done the entirety of the trail, but at different times. And she finished that in 1964. So that made her the first person to ever walk the entirety of the Appalachian Trail three times, which is a record she still holds.
2: I've been asked about our reaction, the children's reaction to her hiking the trail. Did we worry? No. Mama always took care of herself. We know she was independent. We knew she would do what she was capable and able to do. And so there was nothing to worry about.
0: And a terrific job on the production, editing, and storytelling by our own Greg Hengler and Reagan Habib. And what a story about resilience. And my goodness, when the daughter was asked whether she worried about her mom hiking the trail alone, which, by the way, she did three times, did we worry? No. Mama always knew how to take care of herself. The story of Emma Gatewood and the story of resiliency and triumph over adversity here on Our American Stories.

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0: 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They are some of our favorites. Up next, the story of intriguing, bizarre, and even curious phrases that we use each and every day in the English language. Here's Andrew Thompson.
16: Back to square one is an expression that I've always found interesting. When someone says, you know, we're back to square one in this project where you've got to start back at the beginning. It began in the 1930s in Britain in soccer matches that were broadcast on the radio. The Radio Times was a famous magazine there, and they published a numbered grid system which divided the soccer field into eight rectangles. And this allowed commentators to describe to listeners exactly where the ball was at any time in reference to this grid system. Square one was the goalkeeper, so whenever the ball was passed back to him, the play was going to resume again, and it was referred to as being back to square one.

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1: And reads, well, back to the old drawing board. And the expression became widespread straight after that. Baker's dozen is an expression that means 13 as opposed to 12. And it's got an interesting origin. It dates all the way back to the 13th century in England when King Henry III introduced a law that regulated the price of bread based on the price of wheat. This was to stop bakers from selling underweight loaves of bread, which they were said to do at the time. The punishment for breach of the law was pretty harsh, and the baker could be fined, flogged, or put in the stocks. So as a safety measure to avoid these penalties, bakers would often give an extra loaf of bread for every dozen. The 13th loaf was known as the Vantage Loaf, and it protected them from prosecution in case they accidentally missed out a loaf. So the 13 loaves became known as the Baker's Dozen. Bandied about means to make frequent or casual use of a name or idea, and it originates from the 16th century French game called Bander. Bander was a forerunner to tennis and involved hitting a ball to and fro between opponents. The Irish then invented a new team sport similar to modern-day hockey where the ball was hit using a bowed stick, and it too was called Bander, named after the French game. And in fact, because of that bowed stick that was used in the Irish game, the term bandy leg developed to refer to someone with bowed legs. Shakespeare immortalised the term bandy to mean to and fro in his 1606 play King Lear. To bank on someone is an expression which means to completely trust or rely on someone, and it began in medieval Venice before the day of modern banks. At that time, Venice was the hub of world trade, and men set up benches in the main plazas to trade various world currencies that appeared in the city from merchants and travellers. These men acted like banks, and the Italian word for bench also happens to be banco. The traders would exchange currencies with these men, borrow from them, even leave money with them while they're away. And these men had high scruples and were known to be universally trusted. They were regarded as men who could be banked on, and that's where the expression comes from. A baptism of fire means an intense introduction to something. This began in the 16th century with Protestant Christian martyrs. They were burned at the stake by Catholics who believed that the practice gave the martyrs a form of baptism before they were judged by God. Napoleon was the first to use the expression, and he used it in French, which I won't attempt, but it meant a baptism of iron. But the phrase is now used to apply to military situations and a soldier's first experience of war. To barge in is a common expression, which means to rudely interrupt or intrude on something. It began in England in the early days of transportation before railways existed. The major towns were connected by a network of waterways that allowed the movement of goods. These waterways were not very deep, and the boats used on them were flat-bottom barges. The barges were cumbersome and very hard to steer, making collisions common. So vessels were often referred to as barging in. The expression became colloquially used by the early 1900s. If someone calls you barking mad, it means they think you're crazy. And a lot of people think this is related to a crazy dog barking. Whilst its origins are disputed, the likely origins actually lie in the East London town of Barking. In medieval times, Barking was home to a lunatic asylum, which was notorious for its deranged inhabitants. It wasn't long before the expression barking mad was used throughout England to refer to someone who was crazy. Barking up the wrong tree is an expression that means pursuing the wrong course of action. This began in hunting in America in the 19th century. Men would go raccoon hunting at night, the raccoon being a nocturnal animal, and dogs would be used to track them. And in the panic to escape, the raccoons would often run up trees. This dog would pick up the scent and stand at the base of the tree barking to alert the hunter as to the raccoon's whereabouts. But the raccoon, being a cunning animal, would often trick the dog and escape, and it wasn't until the hunter had climbed the branches that he realised his dog was barking up the wrong tree, and the raccoon was no longer there.

0: basket case is used to refer to someone that is completely hopeless or in useless condition. And it began as an expression in the American military from World War I. It referred to soldiers who had lost both arms and legs and had to be carried in a basket. And in fact, the Surgeon General of the US Army cemented the term when he used it in a bulletin in 1919 to refer to people as basket cases. It later became used to refer to people who'd suffered mental incapacities. A person who's known as an artful dodger is someone who gets away with things. And this comes from a literary reference, which is from Charles Dickens' novel Oliver Twist from the early 1800s. And in that, one of the characters is a man named Jack Dawkins, who's a cunning pickpocket. But as part of the story, Dickens names Dawkins the artful dodger, and the expression came to mean anyone that gets away with things. To batten down the hatches is a nautical expression, which means to prepare for trouble or hard times. In the 1800s, most sailing ships had cargo holds that opened to the deck via hatches that were sometimes called hatchways. These were normally left open or simply covered with a grate that allowed for ventilation. But in bad seas or bad weather, the ship's captain would tell people to batten down the hatches to protect the cargo. At that time, they would cover the hatches with canvas tarpaulins or strips of wood to stop them from blowing off. A battle royal is an intense fight or a fight to the end. And it's an expression that originates from the blood sport of cockfighting from the 12th century. It was very popular then, and the royal cocks were the strongest and best fighting birds. And Henry VIII even had a cockpit built at Whitehall Palace. These birds would fight in various rounds until they got down to the two in the final. And that last round was known as the Battle Royal, which was fought until there was one victor, which was often the royal bird who was the best bred.
1: And a great job by Greg Hengler for producing this piece, and a special thanks to Andrew Thompson, who you've been listening to. And by the way, again, the book is Hair of the Dog to Paint the Town Red, The Curious Origins of Everyday Sayings and Fun Phrases, and you can go to Amazon.com or all the usual suspects to pick up the book. Again, Hair of the Dog to Paint the Town Red. And who would have known that sports and ancient history and Shakespeare and Dickens would be the source of so many of the phrases that we use in common language each and every day. The stories of bizarre phrases and ordinary ones here on Our American Stories.

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5: Hi, Mark Healy here with Lieutenant Caitlin and Lieutenant Sean Bohannon of the Keene Area Salvation Army. 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
8: And we return to Our American Stories. Up next, a story about the founder of the American Red Cross, Clara Barton, otherwise known as the Angel of the Battlefield. Here to tell the story is Kalita Ryder of the Bill of Rights Institute. You can check out their wonderful curriculum on American history at mybri.org. Take it away, Kalia.
12: September 1862. A 40-year-old woman and her team of mules pushed tirelessly through the night. It may have seemed out of the ordinary at the time for a middle-aged woman to be heading directly into the teeth of a pending conflict, but Clara Barton was no ordinary woman. Not by any stretch of the imagination. The clash would finally come near Antietam Creek in Maryland, pitting some 87,000 Union soldiers against 45,000 Confederates. By the time the smoke cleared, some 12,410 Union troops and 10,337 Confederates would lay either dead or wounded. The Battle of Antietam would go down in history as the single bloodiest day of the Civil War, and Barton would earn the nickname the Angel of the Battlefield. Antietam was just the latest example of Barton's selfless, dogged determination and the deep sense of responsibility she felt toward others, traits that can be traced back to her earliest roots. Clara Barton was born in rural North Oxford, Massachusetts on Christmas Day, 1821, to Sarah Stone Barton and Captain Stephen Barton, who had served in the military. Both her parents were abolitionists and instilled in young Clara the same virtues of patriotism and duty that her father had carried with him to the then rough and wild Northwest Territories during his military career. It didn't take long for those virtues to start showing themselves in action. When her brother David fell during a barn raising and suffered a serious head injury, he became Clara's first patient. She watched as doctors treated him and took notes. She learned the basics of giving prescription medicine and the antiquated treatment of bloodletting, applying leeches to the skin to remove bad blood. 10-year-old Clara would care for David for 2 full years, rather than attending school, until he made a miraculous recovery. Writing of the experience, she'd state, "I thought my position the most natural thing in the world. I almost forgot that there was an outside to the house." The experience had caused Clara to turn inward, and by all accounts, she was shy to a fault in her early years. Her parents enrolled her in a boarding school for high school, a stay-away school as they were known. She received her certificate to teach at the age of 17, and by 1850, she'd opened her own school. Clara Barton's life seemed to be set out for her by this point, until she was denied a promotion to become a principal. While it was certainly a setback, what happened next would change her life and the world forever. In 1855, Clara Barton moved to Washington, D.C. to begin work at the U.S. Patent Office. It'd be the first time in American history that a woman received a truly meaningful clerkship in the federal government and a salary that matched her male colleagues. But of course, Clara Barton did not stay at the Patent Office. It was during her time there that she seized an opportunity that changed her life and created her legacy. It wasn't the first Battle of Bull Run that resulted in the first bloodshed of the Civil War, or Fort Sumter, but a riot in Baltimore, Maryland. Baltimore was a city on the brink in 1861. Located in a slave state, Abraham Lincoln would only receive 1,100 votes out of the 30,000 cast there. And famously, on his way to Washington, D.C. for his first inauguration, Lincoln traveled in disguise through Baltimore due to credible threats of assassination. In Maryland, talks about secession were still very much up in the air. Tensions boiled over on April 19th as a group of militiamen from Massachusetts traveled through the city to reach the nation's capital. By the time all was said and done, 5 of them were dead, with another 36 wounded. They were brought to the Capitol building in Washington, D.C. for treatment. When the men reached the train station in Washington, D.C., Barden was already there to meet and help treat them. Astonishingly, she recognized some of the men as former students she taught, friends she had grown up with, and neighbors from North Oxford, Massachusetts. So that day, she quit her job and volunteered to work in a hospital. But Claire Barden didn't stop there. She also solicited her fellow citizens and friends to provide food, bedding, and other supplies that were drastically understocked at the hospital. She used the very room where she slept as a storeroom. Barden read books to the wounded, talked with them, kept them company, and even wrote letters to their families back home. By 1862, she finally received permission from Army officials to work on the front lines, a job traditionally filled by men and men only. She rose to the occasion and then some. Barden worked at the battles of Antietam, Fredericksburg, Cedar Mountain, the Second Battle of Bull Run, and Fort Wagner, where she cared for the wounded soldiers of the 54th Massachusetts. They were among the first regiments of African Americans to serve east of the Mississippi during the Civil War. Barden would often forego sleep entirely in her desire to care for the seemingly endless line of wounded soldiers, Union and enemy Confederates left in the wake of every battle. Supplies were often limited, and things got so desperate at one point that she had to use corn husks to cover wounds. Describing her commitment on the battlefield, she'd state, quote, "I shall remain here while anyone remains, and do whatever comes to my hand. I may be compelled to face danger, but never fear it. And while our soldiers can stand and fight, I can stand and feed and nurse them. You must never think of anything except the need and how to meet it." Barden's work wasn't just important, it was dangerous. During one battle, as she aided a wounded soldier, a bullet tore through her sleeve and killed the man. During the war, Barden had become known as the Florence Nightingale of America and the Angel of the Battlefield. She was even appointed by Union General and future Governor of Massachusetts, Benjamin Butler, as the lady in charge for all hospitals along his front line. But when the Civil War ended, Barden's work caring for soldiers wasn't finished. She found out that there were thousands of unanswered letters at the War Department from concerned relatives of missing veterans. People were desperately seeking their sons, husbands, and fathers. She even received personal letters from individuals knowing she worked on the front lines, hoping for any information. Barden, as always, looked for a way to help. She received permission from President Lincoln to open the Office of Missing Soldiers. The Office of Missing Soldiers corresponded with the families of missing men and worked to identify more than 22,000 who had been killed or who were missing in action, an astonishing number. In 1869, Barden traveled to Europe to take a much-deserved break and to recover her health. It was during this trip to Europe that Barden became inspired by a new way to serve others. The next chapter in her life of service was about to begin. While in Europe, Barden was contacted by the International Red Cross, a humanitarian group dedicated to providing neutral assistance to soldiers on all sides of conflict during wartime. Word of her service during the Civil War had reached Europe. Barden even volunteered for the International Red Cross while on her European vacation. She aided soldiers from both sides of the Franco-Prussian War and received the Prussian Iron Cross and other awards for her actions. Barden was inspired by the idea of establishing the Red Cross in America, and she took what she learned overseas back to the United States. In 1881, she hosted the first meeting of the American Red Cross at her apartment in Washington, D.C., and was elected president of the organization. Clara Barton's sense of responsibility toward mankind continued for the rest of her life. Even in her 70s, she worked to provide aid in Cuba to locals and soldiers during the Spanish-American War. It went beyond war, too. Barden served those affected by the Johnstown flood in Pennsylvania, bringing 50 doctors to the disaster site and building a warehouse to hold supplies within 4 days. She also helped provide assistance for many other natural disasters across the country over the years. Clara Barden passed away on April 12, 1912, at home. She left an astonishing legacy, a legacy of selfless service and sacrifice for those in need. And the American Red Cross continues to provide aid to Americans and people around the world today.
8: And a terrific job on the production, editing, and storytelling by our own Monty Montgomery. And a special thanks to Kalia Ryder of the Bill of Rights Institute. You can check out their wonderful curriculum on American history at mybri.org. One quote stood out, "I shall remain as long as anyone remains," she said of her time serving the wounded and the severely wounded in all of those battles in the Civil War. "And I worry only about," quote, "the need and how to meet it." And she did all of her life. The story of Clara Barton, the angel of the battlefield, here on Our American Stories.
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22: from ABC News, I'm Stephanie Officer. At a White House event today, ABC's Mary Bruce asked President Trump about the status of U.S.-Iran peace talks.
23: You said you're low-keying it with them, that you're semi-negotiating. What exactly does that mean?
24: Well, they asked for reparations, you might say, or they asked for money for the damage that we've done. I said, that's a good idea. Well, we're going to ask for money for the damage they've done over a 50-year period.
22: Some evacuation orders have been eased in the Spokane, Washington area as crews make progress against wildfires. The Spokane complex fires have damaged or destroyed more than 900 structures. At a press conference today, Washington Governor Bob Ferguson said the state is seeking a federal major disaster declaration and issued an emergency order protecting state residents who have taken in neighbors and friends displaced by the fires.
0: Their generosity should not put them in danger of eviction. My emergency proclamation prohibits landlords from evicting their tenants for hosting people and their pets who have been displaced by wildfires.
22: President Trump today signed an executive order recommending the childhood measles and mumps and rubella vaccine, or MMR vaccine, be split into three separate shots. Public health experts have warned the separation could lead to an increased risk of children missing the shots and getting those diseases. ABC News medical correspondent Dr. Darian Sutton.
1: When we compare vaccinations and actual disease, the choice is quite obvious. When you look at the outcomes of these vaccinations, although no vaccine is risk-free, you still have exceedingly rare risks associated with vaccinations. Approximately 30% of cases of measles will develop a complication. I've seen some of them. I've treated patients throughout our measles outbreak here in New York City during the height of that measles outbreak. And I understand very well how misinformation translates to lack of protection, which leads to children becoming patients.
22: Major medical groups, including the American Academy of Pediatrics, saying no studies show a link between vaccines and autism. 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
22: Four more states are holding primary elections tomorrow night, including an important swing state, Wisconsin.
2: Just one day to go until the primary for governor, where Democratic Socialist Francesca Hong is taking on Milwaukee County Executive David Crowley, the pick of the party establishment.
3: This race has been chaotic. It has been messy.
2: Polls show Hong with a commanding lead. The big question hanging over her campaign? Can a Democratic Socialist win a general election in a swing state? Hong, a state lawmaker and restaurant owner, is pushing for universal health care and a higher minimum wage.
22: ABC's Karen Hua. The West Coast facing a double whammy of elevated wildfire danger and air quality alerts. Across the northern border, tens of thousands have been forced to flee from fast-moving fires.
4: Northern Canada in an emergency.
25: Oh, man. It's going crazy.
4: Canadian authorities confirming an 80-year-old woman died as a result of the wildfires while trying to evacuate her home. The Bald Range Fire in British Columbia forcing evacuations for more than 20,000 people as flames race toward homes.
22: It's ABC's Kana Whitworth. Denim company Levi's reports a cyber breach in a new SEC filing saying corporate information was accessed. The Dukes of Hazzard star Ben Jones has died. He played the mechanic known as Cooter on the show. Jones' wife says on social media he suffered a heart attack Sunday at their Virginia home. He was 84. I'm Stephanie Officer, ABC News.
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12: All right, let's do it. The Markley, Van Camp, and Robbins Show. Jamie Markley, David Van Camp, Scott Robbins. So let me get this straight. One of the things we learned over the weekend... all this woke stuff from 5-6 years ago, that was just woke crazy.
27: Oh, yeah.
12: We're beyond that now.
27: Yeah, we're gonna laugh it off now.
28: This is woke 2.0 now?
12: Apparently.
27: Yeah.
12: Because the beginning of woke was a little ridiculous.
27: Mm-hmm.
12: AOC is going to explain, Scott.
28: I was
12: going to
28: say, I need to hear this.
27: Well, yeah, so this is Socialist Representative Alexandria Ocasio-Cortez talking about another big primary tomorrow in Wisconsin, with Socialist Francesca Hong apparently likely to win. She's a big supporter of abolishing prisons, defunding police, but is trying to moderate that now because she now doesn't believe things that she believed 5 minutes ago, or at least that's what she says. So AOC was on ABC with John Carl, who asked about the nutty policies that AOC and others have advocated for.
12: Yeah, good question.
29: These races ultimately are local, and all politics are local. My understanding is that Francesca Hong has made clear her present stances to her electorate.
30: Yeah, she's moved away from a lot
29: right,
30: of that.
29: Right, she's moved away from it. And I have a local city councilman that has this... saying woke one was crazy.
30: Woke one was crazy. Okay, that's
29: true. And I think that what's important is that we have to assess what
30: was it. I mean, did the movement?
12: Hold on a second.
27: Yeah.
12: What parts of woke one? Because parts of woke one are still in existence.
27: Well, yes.
12: Well, so what exactly are you talking about?
27: Well, and also, yeah, if you're talking explicitly about things like defund the police, reimagining law enforcement. That's not something you get to just laugh off now, because people died.
12: Freaking right they did.
27: As a result of this.
12: In multiple cities.
27: Yeah, that's not a, ha, ha, ha, ha, oh yeah, we got a little nutty there, didn't we?
12: Yeah, politically speaking. Okay, go on.
29: What
30: was it? I mean, did the movement go too far with some of those positions? I mean, you briefly supported the idea of defunding the police.
29: Well, I think that... during this time, and especially during COVID, there was a huge opening of the Overton window. We were shut down. There was some of the highest unemployment rates that we have seen because of those shutdowns.
30: Yeah.
29: And I think that the doors were really open in trying to entertain any and every policy that was going to get us to a better place. And I actually think that the discussions that were had in that time were quite fruitful.
27: No, they weren't.
12: No, three jamokes on the radio could figure out common sense things, like shutting down schools, bad idea.
27: Yeah.
12: The masking didn't make sense, especially for a two-year-old.
27: Mm-hmm.
12: And defunding the police is absolutely insane.
27: Yes, it is. And letting people riot without challenge or pushback is also insane.
12: Correct.
27: And gets people hurt. Ruins lives. And I get so pissed off when I hear her and John Carl. Yeah, it was a little nutty there. No, because all I think about are the two women that we highlighted at the time, like this lady in West Philly in 2020 under woke one. Yeah, it was crazy.
12: Oh, this woman in Philly, this was just sad.
31: We're watching what we put together fall apart in a matter of minutes. We need some security on this land now, not tomorrow, not later, but I need you to get somebody down here to protect it so they won't go back in it.
27: Yeah, it was kind of crazy, woke one.
12: Yeah.
8: When we were saying fiery but mostly peaceful and BLM forever. And yeah, we know that there was a crazy amount of looting going on. But it was a good time, though. Fruitful conversations.
27: Fruitful conversations. Let's hear from the lady in Minneapolis in 2020.
9: Oh, we go to Minneapolis now. Okay.
10: How was last night?
11: Scary.
9: Oh, gosh.
11: I live in the high rise right back here, and I seen them as they came down Lake Street. But then they turned and started coming over here, and I'm sitting up looking in my out my window. And they went straight to Office Max, the dollar store, and every store over here that I go to. I have nowhere to go now. I have no way to get there because the buses aren't running. These people did this for no reason. It's not going to bring George back here. George is in a better place than we are. Last night, I'm going to be honest, I wish I was where George was, because this is ridiculous. These people are tearing up our livelihood. This is the only place I could go to shop. And now I don't have anywhere to go. I don't have anywhere to get there.
8: Yeah, fruitful conversations during that time.
27: Let's laugh it up. Let's laugh it up. I mean, hasn't that lady with her privilege ever heard that a riot is the language of the unheard?
8: That's right. That was used at that time.
13: God, it's that sad.
27: Yes, it's terrible.
13: That mentally took me right back there, and I feel so terrible. I hope things turned out okay for her. I really do. God, that's terrible. Woke one. Shut up.
8: Oh, yeah.
13: Just sit down with your woke anything.
8: People were trying to board up, you know, storehouse fronts, saying, BLM, we support.
27: Yes.
8: Please, we love black people. Please don't loot our place.
27: Well, or like black-owned business was scrawled across the front.
8: Yes.
27: Like it's
13: like that was
27: like,
13: going to stop
27: like
13: them.
27: The blood of the lamb on Passover. Yeah. You know?
13: Exactly. Yes. I thought the same thing. Yep.
8: That's exactly it.
13: You know, and the thing is, not only that, but it was the intimidation aspect of the whole thing. I mean, people were afraid to go shopping at a store they frequented their entire life because there were a bunch of people stirring around in the parking lot.
8: Well, yes.
13: You know, and this crap was just put up with.
8: Yeah, intimidation. And you, if you're driving a car just trying to get to work, you can't go through here.
13: We control this street now.
8: Right.
13: Are you kidding me?
27: And if you even dared to say what AOC just said, woke one was a little crazy. If you dared to say that at the time, you were a Nazi. You were a fascist. You were a white supremacist who wanted to kill black people. Screw AOC.
8: Oh, yeah.
27: Laughing about this now.
8: And you're supposed to be our leaders during this time.
27: Mm-hmm.
8: You already failed once. You don't get to fail again. Except for the nutty people that vote for you. I don't understand it.
13: I think there's such a short memory with a lot of people that this kind of stuff, because we're seeing it. I mean, they forgot all about what happened. I mean, they're going to have a socialist run everywhere now.
8: Oh, yeah.
13: And winning a lot of times. So, you know.
8: So, one was crazy, but let's see. What else came out of woke? Oh, if you identify as the opposite sex just because you say it, it's so.
13: Yeah.
8: And the big topic of conversation now is the WNBA.
13: Yes. This makes my day, by the way.
8: Enes Kanter Freedom.
13: Yes.
8: Says, hey, I'm eligible now. I'm serious about this. Feel like, hey, he's just pretending. Yeah. Well,
13: he's not alone.
8: Isn't everybody that's going down that road, really?
27: They're very transphobic, actually. I, for one, think that Enes Kanter Freedom is just a gorgeous, brave woman.
8: Well, and also Royce White.
27: Yeah.
8: Former first-round draft pick.
27: He got his first wig.
8: And he's feeling feminine.
27: Yeah.
8: Griff Jenkins was interviewing him on Fox. He didn't even know quite what to say, really.
14: Right now, I'm just having a blast in my feminine era. I never thought that I was a woman. You know, I've always trusted the science, and I thought I was a man my entire life. But, you know, after further review, a strong look at my personal preferences, it would appear that I am indeed sometimes identifying as a transgender woman. And I think it's only fair I get a chance to play with some of my queens here in the twilight of my career, my athletic prime.
8: Yes!
27: Absolutely. You go, girl.
8: Scotty Robbins, you've been wishing for this for a while?
28: I have, man. I called for it a long time ago, and I said, what's going to happen when this does happen? It would eventually is going to happen. You just had a feeling it would. You know, if for no other reason, they're making a point.
27: Well, they've got a all-hands-on-deck meeting at the league.
28: Yeah, and what are they going
27: to
28: do?
27: To decide, I mean, seriously, who the woman is.
28: Right, exactly, right.
8: Because what we were talking about this off air, what do you got to do? You got to figure out who's telling the truth and who's not.
28: Yeah, and how do you do that? Because
8: they're like, hey, these guys are just acting. What about the one over in France?
28: Yes.
8: Who's dominating the league?
28: Yes.
8: And scoring and rebounds. And yes, if you've seen the video clips, it is insane.
28: Isn't eligible to play in the WNBA as well?
8: Yes.
28: Yeah.
8: So what, that person then could play in the WNBA because you think that they're sincere that they think they're a woman?
28: Yeah.
8: And these guys are just playing?
28: Yeah, how do you take the sincerity test? Yeah, right. Like, do you have Bette Midler CDs in your car? Okay, well.
8: And then there was more controversy over the weekend. Sophie Cunningham fouled hard, flagrant, and DeJounte Carrington got kicked out of the game. She's a dirty player.
28: Should have been kicked out of the game.
8: They hit her across the head at a breakaway layup.
28: Man. Yeah.
8: And then she goes, what, into the locker room and talks about white privilege?
28: Yeah.
8: Because she got kicked out of the game?
27: Yeah. The tackle that she had against Sophie Cunningham, that's not even a legal tackle in the NFL.
8: No. It was a clothesline.
28: Horse collar.
8: Yeah, right. Yep. Across the head.
28: Yep.
8: And the thing, it was so disgusting. After the game, the Fever coach, she doesn't have her players' backs at all.
28: No. She's terrible, too.
8: Just, oh, terrible. Well, Johnny, she's a competitor. She's not going to let any free layup. I don't think it was intentional or targeted.
28: How can you see that?
8: Are you joking
28: right,
8: me?
28: Right, exactly.
8: Yeah. And Sophie Cunningham wasn't having it either. Said, yeah, it's intentional. I mean, I think when people play the Fever, we're nationally televised. There's a lot of eyes on us, and people just want attention, and that's her just trying to get attention. Clearly, I think it was unnecessary. Never spoken to her, have no beef with her, but I guess she just has some pent-up stuff, so get your bleep off. That's fine. I can take it. And she got right back up.
28: Yep.
8: She's not going to stay down. So, yeah, that's... And then there was a funny WNBA joke, David.
27: Oh, yeah. Well, this guy, David Burge, Iowa Hawk blog on X, he's a big Iowa sports fan, loves Caitlin Clark, and he's had it with the WNBA because they're going after her, in spite of making the league relevant, actually. Oh, in spite of her, yeah, doing that. Another account on X, Heavens FX, turned one of his Twitter rants into an AI-generated 60 Minutes commentary.
8: Oh, wow. I haven't heard this. Have you seen
28: it?
8: Okay, roll it.
0: This is not a women's sports league. It's a joyless, angry, violent, race-obsessed, nonstop 2T18 Oberlin struggle session filled with entitled lunatics unable to survive without someone else picking up the bill. They whine when they don't get attention, and whine 10 times harder when they do. They whine hardest about the problematic new fans who quadrupled their pay, tripled their TV audiences, increased franchise valuations by 10 times, got them charter jets, and stayed off their inevitable bankruptcy for 10 years or so.
8: By the way, does this give you 60 Minutes vibes or classic Paul Harvey
28: classic
8: vibes?
28: Classic Paul Harvey.
8: Me too.
28: When it started, I'm like, where did he find this?
8: All right, there's more.
0: I sincerely hope they achieve their dream of exercising themselves of CC and all those dreaded new fans and return to their beloved Paradise Lost of half-empty 1,000-seat high school gyms attended by girl fight fetishists with giveaway tickets printed on Subway sandwich receipts.
8: Good day. It's also Mashup Monday.
27: Yes, it is.
28: I love that.
8: That was great.
28: Oh, my gosh.
8: What do we have for Mashup Monday?
27: Well, we've got an interesting one here from Wax Audio, the Final Countdown versus Smells Like Teen Spirit.
8: Oh, never heard it. Let's do it.

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1: Sorry to the affiliates, we ran over just a little. You couldn't stop that.
0: No, you can't.
1: You can't even hope to contain it. 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
2: Have you ever tried to take a screen away from your kid, only to be met with a full-blown meltdown? Well, as a father of three, believe me, I have been there. But here's the thing. It's mostly not their fault. These devices are literally designed to make us crave them. Science journalist Dr. Michaeline Dukleff wrote about this in her new book, Dopamine Kids. She argues that dopamine isn't actually the pleasure chemical we think it is, but instead the chemical of, quote, wanting and desire. So what does that mean? Taking screens away is rarely going to work. Your kid is just going to crave them more. What does work, she says, is in fact replacing the screen with something just as fun. 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I'm Dr. Sanjay Gupta, helping you live a better life.
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7: 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Jamie Markley, David Van Camp, Scott Robbins, and now the five stories we're watching today.
8: All right, number five. Former NBA player Enes Kanter-Freedom has officially declared for the 2027 WNBA draft, sending a formal letter to the league's office. In his announcement video, he was wearing a shirt that read, "Invest in women, pay women, hire women." The league is apparently meeting now to come up with a definition for woman.
9: Hilarious. Yeah, oh, dang it. I can't wait to hear the definition once it comes.
10: I bet it's going to be what you would call McGurkin.
9: Yeah. Oh, I'm sure it'll be full of McGurkin. It'll be some sort of test when they're 5 years old, and there'll be some nonsense wrapped up in it. Yeah, it's going to be fun, though.
8: Number four, Todd Blanche officially confirmed as the U.S. Attorney General. Number three, French authorities have arrested 420 people, including 166 minors, who are accused of setting those fires amid the country's worst wildfire season since World War II.
9: 420 people?
8: Yeah.
10: Why would they do that?
8: Well, they say intentional or unintentional. So, you know, outdoor encampments among migrants, things like that. Mm-hmm. Or just good old-fashioned jihadi. I don't know. Number two, Make D.C. Safe and Beautiful Task Force. That's a thing, and it's going to be marking its first anniversary tomorrow after making more than 16,000 arrests since it launched. And then number one, per the Wall Street Journal, President Trump is talking about winding down the war with Iran to get the Strait of Hormuz open without securing any sort of firm nuclear deal.
10: Yeah. Okay. Did you see J.D. Vance over the weekend saying, "We're in the middle of this"?
9: Mm-hmm. Yeah.
10: Like, nobody wants to hear that.
8: Yeah.
10: And you can say whatever you want at this point, but it has not been good, the messaging from the beginning to where we are now.
9: Which is unusual, considering.
10: Yeah.
9: You know, I mean.
10: Yeah.
9: Well, I heard him say that, too, and I'm like, well, man, that's a bad message for midterms.
10: Oh, yeah.
11: Scott!
9: Well, it is. Yeah. Talk to your guy. Set him down. Look, dude, don't say that.
8: 4 to 6 weeks.
10: I know, man.
9: I know, Dave.
10: That's why I know. In the beginning I said I thought it would be done. And then it was, you know, we talked about this the other day. I'm like, yeah, by Memorial Day. Well, certainly by the 4th of July.
8: Yeah.
10: Big 250. Yes. And it's like, man, the messaging has been, there's no other way to say it. It's been really bad.
8: James!
10: I'm here to help, not to hurt.
9: Yeah, well,
10: but people talk about it all the time. If don't think Republicans are talking about that all the time, you're not talking to people.
9: No, they are.
8: Oh, yes. I got a couple of guys that I know who are all about it when it started.
10: Yes.
8: And then they've been like, what are we doing here? To the point where, I mean, there are guys, at least one of them that I know, one of the biggest MAGA dudes I know. It's like, this is embarrassing.
10: Well, one of the problems has been like, oh, we're going to hit them so hard. And then all of a sudden,
8: you're,
10: well, they're hurting financially so bad, we're just going to just let this sort of roll out.
9: Mm-hmm. Which they are, by the way. Yeah.
10: There's been that sort of back and forth for a long time.
9: Well, if the Democrats weren't running all these loony candidates, I'd be more concerned.
8: Yeah.
10: Yeah, they're helping the Republicans.
9: They are.
10: There's no doubt about that.
9: All these nut jobs that are, you know, running and winning the primaries.
10: A clip of one of them we'll get to. And then the back and forth with Margaret Brennan, CBS, and Jay Bhattacharya. This was crazy about COVID, all coming up.

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0: The Markley, Van Camp, and Robbins Show. Thanks so much for being here. I'm Jamie Markley, the Gen Xer. David Van Camp is the millennial and the sexy boomer in the Foo Fighters t-shirt. Scott Robbins.
1: Yes,
0: we'll explain that later.
1: Yeah.
0: Got to get to this nut saying, yeah, tax the hell out of millionaires and we'll just figure it all out later.
2: Yeah, the Democratic Socialists of America are having a big moment right now, winning Democrat primaries all over the place. And as their brand grows, they're showing everyone how actually dumb they really are. They speak aspirationally, for sure. Mm-hmm. And they have convinced a lot of dopes, especially in higher education, that they know what they're doing. But man, the nuts and bolts are just not there. DSA co-chair Megan Romer did an interview with David Remnick from The New Yorker and tried to explain their tax the rich plan.
0: Okay.
3: But we do believe in taxing the hell out of millionaires. Yeah, absolutely.
4: Well, what does taxing the hell out of them mean?
3: Yeah, you know, I don't have like a solid,
4: but shouldn't you? If you're the co-chair of the DSA, shouldn't you be more specific than just taxing the hell out of something? What exactly do you mean?
3: So again, it's democracy, right? And we have to look at what we need to spend and what we need. We don't want to depend on the existence of millionaires because that means people are still getting exploited. Mm-hmm. We need to look at what we need to pay for in the interim, what sort of tax base we need for that to happen, and then and build from there.
0: No, this is like middle school or high school.
2: Yes.
0: A bunch of kids with ideas. Then you ask them, okay, how is that exactly going to work? Mm-hmm. And there's no good answer.
2: Yeah.
0: That's what it reminds me of. We'll
5: figure it out later.
2: Because those are the kind of things that sound intelligent or lofty or ideal in the safety of a faculty lounge. But the real world actually asks questions like, how? How do you do this? For what purpose do you do this?
0: Yeah. And in the end, what is it? It's a bunch of younger people that are overeducated and underemployed.
2: Yes.
0: They're not making much money because the degrees they have don't mean a whole lot.
5: I thought they were safe if they were just millionaires. I thought sandwiches wanted to do billionaires and trillionaires.
0: Well, that's because he is a millionaire.
5: Okay.
0: It used to be millionaires a billionaire, but then he is a millionaire, so it's just billionaire.
5: Yeah. Okay. Just checking because, you know, a lot of those guys are.
0: Okay, and you know the dude from The New Yorker is on the left.
2: Yes, he is.
0: And he's like this voice of reason. Like, this is the funniest part of this whole thing.
4: Well, what does taxing the hell out of them mean?
0: What does it mean?
3: Yeah, you know, I don't have like a solid,
0: I don't have a solid.
2: Yeah, but shouldn't you?
0: There's got to be a coherent plan. You're the co-chair of this political party.
5: But that excites the minions when they hear that. Oh, it's great. Tax the millionaires.
0: Well, it sounds good, and then I get free stuff. Yay!
5: Yeah, but
0: how does it work?
5: Again, nothing is free, man.
0: That's when being an adult really is a challenge, huh?
5: Golly.
0: Man, oh, man. conversation over the weekend. Margaret Brennan brings on Jay Bhattacharya, National Institutes of Health. Gosh. You know, he was blackballed during COVID.
5: Yes.
0: But she wants to talk about. Well, she sets it up. I'll just roll it and we'll
6: He was a combat veteran, a United States Marine who had just graduated 5 months prior from the police academy. Yeah. Three kids left behind. The shooter was motivated

0: by misinformation about the COVID vaccine. That is why he shot over 100 bullets into the windows of the CDC. Is enough being done to counter this kind of misinformation?
1: Okay, so that's the premise. This happened in Atlanta. And she wants to bring this up to Bhattacharya. What can you do about the COVID misinformation? And she's armed with what RFK Jr. has said in the past. And
2: I should start with, I got to talk with Officer Rose's wife a few months back. One of the first things I did is to honor him and his sacrifice in protecting the people that work at the CDC, the amazing people who work at the CDC, was we renamed the street that leads into the CDC after him. And it was a really nice event. I'll tell you, I want to focus on attention on Officer Rose because I think what the shooter did was horrific. And I think you could talk about why shooters do things, but really fundamentally.
0: Well, his father said he was brainwashed about the COVID vaccine and thought it was making him suicidal.
2: The thing is, to talk about the shooter puts the emphasis on somebody who's, I think we shouldn't be putting our emphasis on.
0: No, I am on misinformation about
2: that. I think the key thing is.
1: Okay, do you follow this so far?
3: Yeah.
1: She wants to go on misinformation.
3: Mm-hmm. Was the reason.
1: Yes.
3: Yep.
1: Because he thought the COVID vaccine was making him suicidal.
3: Okay.
1: Okay. But you know what? I mean, we're all sitting here, I think, having the same reaction. You are talking about misinformation?
3: Well, there's
1: something around COVID?
3: Right. Of course, there's that side of it. But also, like, crazy people do crazy things.
1: Exactly.
3: And latch on to things. And I don't know how it's the Trumpster's responsibility. Because one, he's at odds with a lot of his own supporters on the vaccine.
1: Yep.
3: Trump is.
1: Yes, he is.
3: And I don't understand. What's the central argument, though, that she's trying to make in terms of like this being the fault, this shooter being motivated by the Trump administration or something?
1: Like let it play out a little bit. I know this is a longer clip, but I think this is a fun little exercise. Go.
2: In public health. That happened in part because of a lot of, frankly, even on this network and on other networks, there was a particular single point of view put across during the COVID pandemic about how, that led to things that really did cause harm to people. The school closures is probably the number one thing.
0: This is not a productive line of claims. We covered COVID in depth on this program like no other Sunday show did.
2: I'm not blaming you specifically. What I'm saying is, you want to talk about misinformation, the kinds of decisions and sort of the public face of public health during the pandemic led to many people losing trust in public health.
0: The Trump administration officials.
2: No, I mean like Biden. So Biden, for instance,
0: the
2: censored
0: pandemic
2: me.
0: Began under the Trump administration.
2: But just so we're clear, the Biden administration censored me, right? They sent out direct attacks on people who disagreed on the COVID, on sort of whether the COVID vaccine stopped it.
0: RFK Jr. called the COVID vaccine the deadliest vaccine ever made. That is misinformation, and we're not being clear about that, and I think that is dangerous. Wouldn't you agree?
1: Margaret. Okay, now he's had it.
3: Mm-hmm. Well,
1: and he's going about this in a very nice, gentlemanly sort of way, and then here we go.
2: The Biden administration censored people and said, look, you can't even talk about COVID vaccine harms. Yeah, and I'm talking about why you have the kind of distrust that's led to the kind of problems that we're talking about earlier in public health. That distrust was not caused by President Trump. It wasn't caused by Bobby. It was caused by a lot of sort of really
0: misinformation,
2: but often spread by the government itself regarding natural immunity, closure of schools, closures of mask mandates. People lost their jobs because of these vaccine mandates that didn't make any public health sense.
1: Yes. So she's trying to, she thinks she's got a gotcha with this whole thing, which is why to bring him on. And then he just sort of flips it on her. I don't know how she couldn't see that coming. Like, the lack of self-awareness on something like that is amazing to me.
3: How do you make a statement like the harm caused by the vaccination is misinformation? How do you come to that conclusion right now?
1: It's one of the most underreported stories
3: in our
1: entire history of being on this planet.
3: 100% agree with you.
1: Yeah.
3: Yes. I mean, how do you just make that bold statement? Like, that's misinformation. No one harmed by the vaccine.
1: And then she said, and this segment brought to you by Pfizer.
3: Yeah.
1: Well, she didn't, but she might as well. All right. Golly. It's that time. We do it a couple of times a day. Go around the table. It may not be the biggest story out there, but it caught your attention. You want to bring it in. David, today, what's your story?
3: Well, Michigan, of course, has a bit of a mess on its hands with Abdul El-Sayed running, this left-wing Islamist, whose political, faction or political support, the coalition, basically really, really, really hates the Jews. I know he's saying, no, we don't hate the Jews. We just hate Zionists and people who think Israel has a right to exist and also the Jews.
1: Right.
3: But we don't hate the Jews. Right? I mean, it's at the point where the Democrat Attorney General of Michigan, Dana Nessel, is talking about she's skipping their primary. I'm sorry, not the primary, the convention.
4: Yeah.
1: Right.
3: Because she doesn't feel safe because she's Jewish. Mm-hmm. And while she was on MS Now talking about this.
5: Do I have some things I'd like to talk to you, Abdul, about? Certainly. You know, I want to talk about some of the language that he uses on the campaign trail. And I also want to speak to him about some of the surrogates that he uses that, you know, are concerning to some.
3: Yeah.
1: Yeah. It's a big problem.
4: It is.
3: Well, he's, you know, campaigning with Hassan Piker, the America Deserved 9/11 guy, and
1: oh yeah,
3: this
1: I'll have a clip. I'll have a clip for you later. He's trying to distance himself from him at the same time, not alienate anybody that likes him. That's another
4: tightrope to walk there, isn't it?
1: It is.
4: Yeah.
1: Yes. All right, Scotty, what do you got for your story?
4: Nearly 30 years after rapper Tupac Shakur was fatally shot in Vegas, the only person ever charged in his killing is set to go on trial. Finally, Dwayne Keffi D. Davis, scheduled to stand trial beginning Monday today on a murder charge that in 1996, he wasn't responsible for pulling the trigger, but he was responsible for organizing it.
1: Okay.
4: That's what the charge is anyway. And he wrote a book about it, essentially saying, yeah, I was the guy that we organized it. And so the prosecution's like, well, wait a minute, we're going to go ahead and bring you up on these charges then. And he said he would not rat out who the trigger man was, won't do it. Because that's the code of the street, man.
1: Yeah.
4: But we'll see what happens here. But prosecutors are hoping to prove that he called all the shots and even provided the gun that was used. Davis has acknowledged being in the Cadillac when the shooting took place, discussed the killing in interviews, and in his 2019 memoir, Compton Street Legend, which is him. Prosecutors say these statements help establish the role in the attack. It's taken them a long time to gather all this information, but they feel like they have enough now for a conviction. Stay tuned. The Tupac story is not over yet.
1: Okay. We'll want you to educate everybody on the big battle between West Coast and East Coast.
4: Well, I don't know if I can do that or not. I don't know if I'm quite ready for that yet, but I did find it kind of interesting that 30 years later, somebody's going to be brought up on charges.
1: Yeah, something. For my story, there was a new poll asking people what they think would it be a good thing if you could be traded at work the way athletes are.
4: Interesting.
1: Like what if you were traded for one department to another?
4: Okay.
1: Or if like old school way, one radio station to another. So we're not like, if we think we got a good trade here, you take Robbins and we get back, I don't know, Joe Jamoke.
4: Who knows? First graduate from a broadcast school.
3: Yeah, right.
1: 23% of people said they would have a positive reaction to being traded. 6% say they would love it if it would happen.
4: Well, I think they think they're going to a better place. Yeah,
1: exactly. 17% said they'd have somewhat negative feeling. 29% said they'd be very upset. And then a lot of people didn't know what to think about it, one way or another. But they said younger adults were more likely to like the idea.
4: I want the 10 and 5 rule applied then. 10 years in the business, 5 years in the same place. I get to veto it.
1: Yeah, that's got to be in the contract, though.
4: Yeah.
1: They thought that that was the case. Younger people would be more likely to do it because they'd be less rooted in an area.
3: Well, also, you definitely have the grass is greener syndrome when you're younger.
4: Yeah.
3: More than when you're like middle age and then older when, you know, life has kicked in the, you know, enough times.
4: Beating you down.
1: Yeah. Oh, enough of meet the new boss, same as the old boss, sort of. You kind of know. All right.
4: Learn how to flinch.
1: That's one of your favorite lines of all time.
4: It is, yes.
1: Well, you worked for a guy one time that he had a little problem with the booze.
4: A little problem?
1: I'm just
4: 4:30 in the morning and you're sleeping on your desk in your office. What tipped me off?
1: He might have yelled at you a few times.
4: Oh my God.
1: Oh man. A guy breaks into a plane. Nimrod's the news and a news update next.
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0: The Markley Van Camp and Robin Show. 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
0: News update, David Van Camp.
1: President Trump posting on Truth Social just now. I see that representatives of the Islamic Republic of Iran are asking for compensation for the damage done to them during the last five-month military conflict, even though it was never mentioned in any of our negotiations or meetings. But it is an interesting idea, because now I am likewise demanding compensation from Iran for all of the people they have killed and gravely wounded with their roadside bombs and many conflicts for which they are famous. I think just let's bomb the bridges and the power plants and just get this thing over with.
0: We'll see, man. I know people are getting tired of it. I know it's complicated and all that, but man, oh man. People are losing patience. More on that later. We got to get to Nimrods. Here we go.
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4: I love the poorly educated.
0: All right. Nimrods in the News. We go to Florida. Fort Lauderdale, where 32-year-old Samuel Lackey broke into a JetBlue plane. It'd be an Airbus A320 while it was grounded for maintenance. He didn't have a boarding pass or anything. Plane wasn't even in service. He just climbed a fence where the plane was being worked on, and he snuck onto it, apparently to take a nap.
2: Well, it was...
1: You want to get on an airplane to sleep well?
2: Yeah,
0: apparently.
1: Huh.
2: Recline the seat.
0: It was all caught on camera. Police found him sleeping on the plane.
2: Wow.
0: And it can't be just because he wanted to take a nap. He was charged with unarmed burglary, criminal mischief, and interrupting or impairing critical infrastructure. Bond at $10,000.
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0: Well, you got maintenance. You know, maybe it's like just leave it unlocked so they can come up there. 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And that's Nimrods in the News.
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5: From ABC News, I'm Stephanie Officer. The death toll is rising after this morning's massive earthquake in Colombia. ABC's Patrick Reval.
13: We are still really only getting a sense of the scale of the damage. The 7.4 magnitude quake hit in western Colombia. We know that rescue efforts are underway. We've been seeing these frightening videos showing buildings swaying, walls collapsing, the buildings themselves coming down, people terrified, holding on to each other, just trying not to be thrown to the ground. We've heard from the US and neighboring countries saying that they stand ready to assist. And of course, this comes just weeks after that devastating earthquake in Venezuela.
5: An on-air battle today between ABC's Kira Phillips and HHS senior advisor Callie Means, who wanted to discuss the administration's new proposals to tighten oversight of additives and ultra-processed food. Well, he seemed incensed over questions regarding the nationwide cyclosporiasis and salmonella outbreaks. Means downplaying those outbreaks, which have killed two and sickened at least 20,000 people.
14: Do you think that Americans are not concerned about their vegetables?
15: I'm not denying that. I'm saying we have best-in-class. Because it is interesting, and I think very noticeable to Americans, that on a day we're talking about historic food policy reform, you are breaking your neck to talk about a couple diarrhea cases.
14: We can talk about two things at once.
5: It's a mystery three decades in the making. Who killed Tupac Shakur? Jury selection starting today in one of the country's most famous unsolved mysteries. The only person to ever be charged in connection with the rap legend's death, Dwayne Keefe D. Davis, now recanting the story he told, retold, made in statements to police, and wrote a book about, alleging he was the one who gave the order to have Shakur murdered in retaliation for a fight. Davis, a former Los Angeles gang member, arrested in Vegas in 2023 and has been in custody ever since. He was charged with murder with the use of a deadly weapon and with the intent to promote further or assist a criminal gang. You're listening to ABC News.
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5: Taylor Fresh Foods voluntarily recalling some products that include jalapenos because of worries over salmonella contamination. The recall covers 18 meat and poultry products sold at grocery stores.
17: They were sold at stores including Kroger, HEB, Walmart, and Albertsons with use-by dates between August 3rd and 16th. Now, along with that, Taylor Farms, the company linked to the record cyclosporiasis outbreak, tells us that it's recalling additional foods with jalapenos like guacamole and salsa. These products were sold at stores including Target, Whole Foods, and Trader Joe's.
5: ABC's Elizabeth Schulze. Offensive coordinator Eric Bieniemy returned to the Kansas City Chiefs for the first practice since his wife was shot in their Virginia home. His 27-year-old son has been arrested. One closely watched Senate race is facing a surge in deepfake ads.
18: In one, Republican